0: Foundations Bible College in Dunn, North Carolina brings you this gospel broadcast with its founder, Dr. O. Talmage Spence. As a preacher of righteousness for more than 50 years, Dr. Spence proclaimed the conviction and compassion of the very Word of God. The Wonderful Word Hour is brought to you with the earnest prayer that the Bible will become dearer to the heart and that the spiritual warfare against sin and error will become stronger in the life. And now, here's a pointed message from the Bible by Dr. Spence.
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2: I want to speak upon the subject today of Jacob, a special product of providence. From Genesis, the 31st and the 32nd chapters, come some important words for our present encouragement. Genesis 31:42, "Except the God of my father, the God of Abraham, and the fear of Isaac had been with me, surely thou hadst sent me away now empty. God hath seen mine affliction and the labor of my hands, and rebuked thee yesternight." Then also in verse 53, "The God of Abraham and the God of Nahor, the God of their father, judge betwixt us." And Jacob sware by the fear of his father Isaac. Then Jacob offered sacrifice upon the mount and called his brethren to eat bread. And they did eat bread and tarried all night in the mount. And early in the morning, Laban rose up and kissed his sons and his daughters and blessed them. And Laban departed and returned unto his place. And Jacob went on his way, and the angels of God met him. I have read from the Bible one of the most peculiar stories of them all. It's the story of the difficult and complex man, Jacob. When the Bible was written and given to us by the Holy Spirit through the various holy men, God selected the persons he would use in this Bible in order that he may be able to reveal truth to us. And of all the characters of the Bible, we think of two extremities, God's Hall of Fame and God's Rogues Gallery. In God's Hall of Fame, we find men like Joseph. But in God's Rogues Gallery, we find men like Jacob. The more I read the Bible after being a Christian for 30 years, the more difficult it is for me to thoroughly understand the man Jacob. And yet I know that he is a part of the human race, and I'm a part of the same human race, and have the same problems he did. But Jacob is a real problem. He's a complex disposition. He's a peculiar man. He is a man that from his birth to his grave offers more problems to the understanding of human nature. And God placed him in the Bible just so we would know that and how God could do a special work of providence in a special case. Jacob, born, taking hold of the heel of his brother, being called from birth the supplanter and the deceiver, who lived all of his young life deceiving, conniving, and doing all forms of shyster activity. He finally purchased the most precious thing his brother owned, which was his birthright, and he purchased it for a very small price. From that day on, we see the conflict of Jacob with his mother, Jacob with his father, Jacob with his brother, Jacob with his environment. And finally, in a masterful deception, Jacob deceives his father, who is now aged and somewhat blind. And by the manipulation of a meal and a manner of clothing and lifestyle, comes into the presence of his father to deceive him for the final time. His father, thinking that Jacob was Esau, blesses him, and now Jacob has both the birthright and the blessing upon his life. Of course, anger results in the heart of Esau. Jacob's mother persuades him to flee, tells him to go back to the land of her nativity and to live there with the hope that later he would be restored. But he never did see his mother again. And so Jacob goes out from his father's house, and at a place called Luz, which later became known as Bethel, Jacob meets God. You remember the story. He goes to sleep and dreams a dream. He has for a pillar a stone, and there's a ladder set on the earth that reaches into heaven, and angels are coming and going on the ladder. And after he awoke from the dream, he said, "Surely the Lord is in this place, and I knew it not, for this is none other than the house of God, and this is the gate to heaven." From that experience, God begins to change Jacob and Jacob's life. He proceeds for 20 years after that. Finally, in working for a man named Laban, he acquires two wives and enough money to support them. And now, after many hardship and difficulties, he now flees from his father-in-law's home and now makes this statement. "Except the God of my father, the God of Abraham, and the fear of Isaac had been with me, surely thou hadst sent me away now empty. But God hath seen mine affliction and labor of my hands and rebuked thee yesternight." Now here is a man who all his life had been bent to deceiving, to conniving in business, who's finally met the great conniver, his father-in-law, who schemes against Jacob, and Jacob begins to have that which he gave to others, it came back upon him. But oh, now he comes to the conclusion that if it hadn't been for the God of my father and the God of Abraham, the fear of Isaac, we would have surely been sent away from you, Laban, empty. But God has been with me. He has wrought a special product of providence upon my life. And now I am leaving full. Family, blessing upon me, I leave. And a sad statement is mentioned when it is stated that Jacob offered sacrifice upon the mount, tarried all night, and early in the morning, Laban rose up, kissed his sons and daughters, blessed them, and departed and returned unto his place. But Jacob went on his way, and the angels of God met him. Finally, we see the division between Laban and Jacob, the separation between deception and dutiful delight and devotion in God. Finally, we see one of the hardest cases in the Bible, the case of the deceiver Jacob, whose name will now be changed to Israel, meaning a prince with God. All of these things leads us to certain conclusions of blessing from the Word of God to us. And one of those is this, that God himself has a great disposed disposition. And when God created the world and placed the potential possibility in Adam, the head of the race, he deposited, through the biological genes perhaps, through the identity of a person's soul, God deposited a long series of dispositions from this disposed God. Down through the years, God, the God of the disposed great disposition of his great infinite fountain of attributes, made a variety of men in a variety of attributes and dispositions. And now God, throughout all their lifetime, is disposed also to set up a series of circumstances and providences in their life to lead them to the best possible conclusion for their life. I meet so many people today who feel sad because they do not have good circumstances and they do not have particular blessings that they like. They may have suffered for the cause of Christ and have been ousted by even brothers and sisters in the Lord and by their church, and they feel like that they have come to a lonely end. But oh dear friend, if you were to look back and see, it would be a result that God has personally been disposed to deal with your disposition to lead you through a series of providences so that you would be brought to the best conclusion for your life. God's providence exactly suits our individual dispositions. And this is a law, just as if God had no other life to make but your life, your disposition. And God takes your whole lifetime of circumstances to bring about providential leadings to develop that disposition. Oh, I know man is born in sin and is totally depraved, but the grace of God can salvage a man. Man has a potential capacity for God, and no amount of depravity can defeat God's desire to bring about the miraculous work of grace through the blood of Jesus to salvage that capacity in you. As I look back upon my own life, I recognize that God has personally led me all the way. Amidst weaknesses and wickednesses, God has led me all the way. I do not come to a lonely end, thinking that friends have forsaken me, and that I am left and abandoned and persecuted, and people have poured out their contempt upon me, and I am left without a refuge and a hope. I believe even our separation from our brethren have been a hand of God, and that when a man comes honestly through the will of God to the end of his life, he can say, 'Twas grace that taught my heart to fear, and grace my fears relieved.' And when we've been there 10,000 years, bright shining as the sun, we've no less days to sing His praise than when we first begun, because it has been all of grace. Salvation was by grace. The leadings of the Lord in our life were by grace. And a careful, wonderful God has planned and brought us through every circumstance. Laban departed and returned to his place. His place of deception, his place of animosity. But Jacob went on his way, and the angels of God met him. Thank God for this special product of providence. Jacob, the hard, complex man, the deceiver and the supplanter, is led by God out of this into the marvelous life where angels rejoice and light the way. May God help us to be encouraged today that His providence is bringing us out and leading us on our way, and the angels of God are meeting us. In Jesus' name, amen.
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0: Open thou mine eyes, that I may behold wondrous things out of thy law. As we draw aside to the burning bush of God's holy word, may the Spirit of God bless this reading to be a lamp to your feet and a light to your path. The scripture reading is from the Authorized Version of the Bible.
1: The Book of Psalms, Psalm 99. The Lord reigneth, let the people tremble. He sitteth between the cherubims, let the earth be moved. The Lord is great in Zion, and he is high above all the people. Let them praise thy great and terrible name, for it is holy. The king's strength also loveth judgment. Thou dost establish equity, thou executest judgment and righteousness in Jacob. Exalt ye the Lord our God, and worship at his footstool, for he is holy. Moses and Aaron among his priests, and Samuel among them that call upon his name, they called upon the Lord, and he answered them. He spake unto them in the cloudy pillar, they kept his testimonies, and the ordinance that he gave them. Thou answeredst them, O Lord our God, thou wast a God that forgavest them, though thou tookest vengeance of their inventions. Exalt the Lord our God, and worship at his holy hill, for the Lord our God is holy. Psalm 100. Make a joyful noise unto the Lord, all ye lands. Serve the Lord with gladness, come before his presence with singing. Know ye that the Lord, he is God, it is he that hath made us, and not we ourselves. We are his people, and the sheep of his pasture. Enter into his gates with thanksgiving, and into his courts with praise. Be thankful unto him, and bless his name. For the Lord is good, his mercy is everlasting, and his truth endureth to all generations. Psalm 101. I will sing of mercy and judgment. Unto thee, O Lord, will I sing. I will behave myself wisely in a perfect way. O when wilt thou come unto me? I will walk within my house with a perfect heart. I will set no wicked thing before mine eyes. I hate the work of them that turn aside. It shall not cleave to me. A froward heart shall depart from me. I will not know a wicked person. Whoso privily slandereth his neighbor, him will I cut off. Him that hath an high look and a proud heart will not I suffer. Mine eyes shall be upon the faithful of the land, that they may dwell with me. He that walketh in a perfect way, he shall serve me. He that worketh deceit shall not dwell within my house. He that telleth lies shall not tarry in my sight. I will early destroy all the wicked of the land, that I may cut off all wicked doers from the city of the Lord.
0: 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Listen daily at this same time as we continue the reading of Holy Scripture.

The steps of a good man are ordered by the Lord, and he delighteth in his way. Though he fall, he shall not be utterly cast down, for the Lord upholdeth him with his hand. For the Lord loveth judgment, and forsaketh not his saints. They are preserved forever.

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0: 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Foundations Bible College now presents the message of the founder, a timely sermon from the founder and first president of our college and seminary. In June 1974, Dr. O. Talmage Spence was led of the Lord to begin an independent church and school that would be a holy laboratory where anything that was true could be preached without the fear of condemnation from ecclesiastical leaders. He gave his life to the preaching and preservation of the Word of God. Dr. Spence went home to be with his Lord in July of the year 2000. And now here is today's message from the founder, Dr. O. Talmage Spence.
1: Read several places in the beautiful song of picking out one proper noun. There are 23 proper nouns in the Song of Solomon. The first one that is mentioned is the word Solomon. And then we move on 23 and end up at Baal Haman. I want to pick out the two most prominent of the 23 proper nouns is Lebanon and Jerusalem. The next one is the word Solomon and then Shulamite. Mainly the rest of the proper nouns are only mentioned once. I might quickly mention these proper nouns. Jerusalem, Solomon, Jerusalem, Kedar, Pharaoh in Gedi, Sharon, Betha, Lebanon, Gilead, David, Ammonah, Shinir, Hermon, Tirzah, Aminadab, Shulamite, Heshbon, Bath, Rabin, Damascus, Carmen, Baal Haman, and then going back and picking up one, Zion. Besides that, there are 27 other nouns in the book that do not deal with a proper name, but they deal with a known piece of geography, like mountains, valleys, springs, gardens, spices, precious stones, trees, and even animals. But the most prominent noun is Lebanon. It's mentioned seven times in the book. I wanted to read the verses about Lebanon and speak to you upon the subject of the naturalness of Christianity. The naturalness of Christianity. The first time the word Lebanon comes to us is in the third chapter, verse 9. King Solomon made himself a chariot of the wood of Lebanon. So a chariot of King Solomon's made out of Lebanon wood. Well, of course, the Lebanon wood is cedar. In the next chapter, chapter 4, verse 8, Solomon is speaking to the Shulamite, and he says, "Come with me from Lebanon, my spouse, with me from Lebanon, and look from the top of Ammonah, from the top of Shinir, and Hermon, from the lion's dens, from the mountains of the leopards." There we are. See a chariot made of the cedar wood of Lebanon that Solomon made. And then we have the mountain of Lebanon, where you can see the entire mountainous geography of Palestine. The third one is in chapter 4, verse 11. "Thy lips, O my spouse, drop as the honeycomb. Honey and milk are under thy tongue, and the smell of thy garments is like the smell of Lebanon." The first two mentionings of Lebanon was that Solomon is involved in them. But now we see that Shulamite, his love, her garments smell like the smell of Lebanon. The fourth time that the word Lebanon is in chapter 4, verse 15, a fountain of gardens, a well of living waters, and streams from Lebanon. And then in chapter 5, verse 15, it says, his countenance is as Lebanon, excellent as the cedars. And then chapter 7, verse 4, back referring to the Shulamite, thy nose is as the tower of Lebanon, which looketh toward Damascus. Our Heavenly Father, we pray thy blessing upon this subject tonight to our hearts as we live in a very unnatural world. We want to thank you for those natural things that are part of our Christian faith. Bless the young people and the older alike as we contemplate these extras that the atonement provides. In Jesus' name, amen. I want you to notice, in looking back over the seven times in six passages that Lebanon is used, the first two are related to Solomon. Solomon is like Lebanon. Solomon has things like Lebanon. Then the third one concerns the Shulamite. Shulamite has garments like Lebanon. And then there are the streams of life. Springs, fountains, and streams of life are like Lebanon. And then when the picture in chapter 5 was given of Solomon, his whole countenance, that word in the Hebrew is his whole stature, was like Lebanon. And then the bride, or the Shulamite, was supposed to have a nose like the Tower of Lebanon. All of the wonders of this book are taken right up out of nature. It is simply the most beautiful book of natural elements we can find in the Bible. I want to immediately state that for some reason or another, since I was a child, I've never thought that Christianity was to be unattractive. I remember well as a child in noticing some things in my father's churches that were both attractive, and then there were some things that were ugly. I remember as just a child telling my father there's something wrong with the music. My father could not sing. He was unable. In fact, he was disabled in singing. And he had to have an unusual congregation for him to come in with all of those voices. It helped him to get on track. If he didn't have the whole congregation singing, it was pathetic. But my father knew when a person was not in the spirit. He could tell you something's wrong. Well, I had an interest in music as a child, and a number of nice things had come my way as a student in school. And music appreciation came to me at an early age in a simple home, not in a musical home. An artistic home. My mother played the piano. My older sister played the piano. My younger sister is rather proficient on the organ. She has a degree in it from William and Mary. But we had a simple artistic home. My mother was considered a good housekeeper until angina heart condition began to take away her strength to keep house. But she was considered a very able housekeeper in her early years. And I grew up in a simple home. But I grew up with some advantages and opportunities, Northern Virginia and in Washington. And as a young boy, I was eager to take advantage of it. I mentioned before that I was a page for the Senate. We also were involved in a program for 5 years with Peabody Conservatory in high school. We had also been a part of a group who went to Williamsburg for almost 7 years, regularly averaging once a week or once every 2 weeks, as the Rockefeller Foundation restored Williamsburg, Virginia, the first capital of the southern, of our southern country. I also was involved, and it's necessary for me to tell this for this sermon, I also was involved as a young boy in watching the building of the Skyline Drive in the Blue Ridge Mountain Parkway. It actually covered about 12 years, and even after I became a pastor in Virginia, I had a great love for the beauty of the Blue Ridge, and we would take our young people up for about 9 years. One time about 150, 200 we took. We'd camp out in tents and on the Blue Ridge. The simplicity of artistry has been in all my life, the simplicity of artistry. I was a very interested boy in the Smithsonian Institute, Library of Congress, and places of Washington, D.C. as a boy. I knew how to get around in that city very well. I could get out to the third and fourth alphabet in the four sections of the city. I knew the circles and the parks. And what I'm trying to say, I'm very thankful for being established in a world, in a country, that as a child, I greatly loved it. I greatly loved living. I remember the first bicycle I ever had. I really believed it was an answer to prayer. And so I began to take exercises and run. I was interested in life. I had a little bit of a large slice of life. And I read a lot and was more of a serious child. And so I look back upon my life and I thank God that I was saved at the age of 20 and 10 months. That's my Jerusalem. That's where Golgotha is. That's where the upper room is, not far to Bethlehem. You could walk it. But I also want to thank God for Lebanon. Lebanon. Lebanon means whiteness, snow-crowned whiteness. Lebanon. Lebanon is the other thing our Heavenly Father gave us beside Jerusalem. Jerusalem is the city of our Lord. Jerusalem is the city of Calvary and resurrection. We couldn't live without Jerusalem. It's also called in this song Zion. And in other places of the Bible, Sion. They are not distinctions without a difference. There's a difference between Zion and Jerusalem and Sion. Zion was David's part of the city of Jerusalem, where the king lived. called Zion's Hill, southeast section of the beautiful city of Jerusalem. Zion encompassed more than Zion. It encompassed the place of the Kidron Brook and the Gihon Springs, and reached almost to Gethsemane. But about 160 miles northwest of Jerusalem is an area called Lebanon. And the woman Shulamite came from Lebanon, somewhere between Shunem, about 60 miles north, a little west from Jerusalem, to 150 miles is the area of her Blue Ridge Mountain. It's her country's capital to her. It was her Williamsburg. It was her Peabody music influence. It was her opportunity to meet the government, the page of the Senate. It was up there in that land, which is revered to be the most beautiful part of Palestine, has three elevations. It's from the tallest and highest to the coast of the Mediterranean. When you go south of Jerusalem, you get into what is called the Negev, the south parched country. Masada down there. To the east is the Dead Sea. All of the Qumran caves, bleak. You get down below Jericho, not a blade of grass growing. Lebanon in the Song of Solomon represents the wonders of a natural life. The white, snow-crowned memories of life. I'm so glad that I look back over my life as a good memory. I can find a lot of failures back there as a boy. But I believe every step of my life was coming to Christ. I thanked him for the bicycle. I prayed for it. I thanked him when I got a trombone. I prayed for it. 10 years old. I picked up a baritone at 6 years old. I struggled with the baritone. So small. But I was endeavoring to find Lebanon. I feel sorry for people who've lived without Lebanon. And I don't believe you have to be rich to have Lebanon. You just have to want it. I don't believe you have to be educated to find Lebanon. It's available. I remember years ago, my son and I were on our way west. I had a Bible conference in Memphis, Tennessee, and then on to Oklahoma. And we stopped at a motel, and much to our surprise, we were coming back from eating supper. And we saw a boy in the public pool of that motel with no legs. And I think he had only nubby hands. And it was a sheer delight to see him manage the board, the diving board in the pool. That young man had found Lebanon. There are people who have found Lebanon in life and never found Jerusalem. But it's sad when it's inverted, you find Jerusalem and never find Lebanon. That to me is a dingy life. That's a crummy life. Think of all the words back to my childhood. That's an unfortunate life. I remember the first time I ever read a history book, and a whole new world opened. I was skipping the third grade. Three teachers were tutoring me for the summer. And I read about Alexander the Great, Greece, Rome. And I never knew that it was a world like that. Remember the first song I ever composed? I was 12 years old. And it wasn't bad. I still sing it to myself now and then. It was a ballad. But I never will forget the first day I ever discovered a chord on a piano. I never will forget the day I found out, they didn't tell me this, I found this out before the Peabody Music Appreciation, that it only took three chords to write any song you want. Just had to know three chords. It's basically a tonic chord, subdominant, and the dominant chord. You could write any song in the world. When I found that out, I played all night long. 1-4-5-5-4-1, 4-5-4-5-1, 5-4-5-4-1, I just all night. My mother was concerned. And years later, when I wrote a cantata entitled The Apocalypse, I discovered the melody of The Holy City. I played it for 4 hours. I was married now. My mother was not there. But my wife heard me almost all night playing this in a minor key, The Holy City. It was tremendous. Now, I'm not trying to say at all that people liked it. It was great. I'm just saying it was tremendous to me. It was absolutely tremendous. And then I remember when I wrote We Stand Where They Stood, and I had a piece in it, had four counterpoint melodies going at once. That was tremendous. It was tremendous. Just a whole new world. I remember the first time very clearly when I fell in love. I never had before. It was a whole new world. Thought about that. Here I am in love. It was just tremendous. And there were so many things. I learned how to drive an automobile. I was able to do 13 miles in 32 minutes on my bicycle. I only missed a 4-minute mile by about 12 seconds. It was tremendous.

not enjoyed. You've often heard me say, if you come to a real good sorrow, now I'm not talking about the sorrow of sin. If you come upon a real good sorrow, your mother dies. Get right down there and enjoy it. I remember being away from my wife a long time, one summer. And I tell you, it was something. My sorrow. I just got down in my sorrow until I enjoyed my sorrow. And I enjoyed the sorrow of that because I was anticipating coming back home. That helped that. I can't think of a thing I've ever done except sin that I didn't enjoy. I want to repeat, I've never since a child believed that Christianity was unattractive. I think there's something wrong if it's ugly. If you've got it in your mind, it's ugly. There's something wrong. But Lebanon, the acquisition of all natural things, the ability to acquire natural things. I do not want you to think that I forget people who've been deep in sin. Sunday night as I went to bed, I asked the Lord, was anybody present Sunday night that heard my message that had gone deep into sin, deep into immorality? And did my sermon Sunday night hurt them? When I said, if you are here in this service and you've never committed fornication, you are to be congratulated if you are still a pure person on your way to marriage. And I never would want that to be understood. That grace cannot give you a Lebanon. Everything natural that God ever intended are the Lebanons of life. In this book, her garments, she's got clothes on. See, some people don't think so in this book. But her garments smell of Lebanon. Her attire is natural. Her attire is from the place of nature's greatness. Nature's greatness. And all her streams flow from Lebanon. Even when Jesus came to earth, he made his chariot, his body that carried his spirit through life, it was made of the wood of Lebanon. Jesus Christ really told us something wonderful when he became flesh. It's not bad to be born. It's not ugly to live. And he not only made his chariot of Lebanon, but his whole countenance was of Lebanon. From a baby till his death, he lived a wonderful life. Jesus Christ must have really enjoyed coming here. He came to his own. That Greek word is idia. He came to his own things, his own Lebanon. And his own ones, idioi, of idia, it was the ones that didn't want him. Not the things. He came to his own thing, but his own ones wouldn't receive it. It really is something to be a baby because Jesus was. It's really something to be a boy for Jesus was. If there was any doubt in anybody's mind, it was terrible to live.

0: Jesus came, it changed the world's mind. Because he could not have come in a chariot of Lebanon and become the full stature and countenance of Lebanon if the Lebanon life was evil. He could look at sinners and not judge them to death. He could look at wickedness and right in the face of it and not quiver. Even in his rebukes. And he did. He got angry. He got angry. But it was like the anger of Lebanon. He walked. He talked. He drank. He ate. Some of his metaphors indicated he loved flowers. He watched birds. He went to mountains. He walked on water. He enjoyed, think about him, a weary traveler stopping at a well. And he's hungry. And his disciples went to the nearby town to get food. Thirsty, hungry man. Think about it. And he ate food and drank water. They're all Lebanon. They're all Lebanon beauties. He wore garments. He quoted from his learning. He gave to us from his family. He preached in the synagogue of his home. And I cannot get over how he lived so wonderfully, got so in harmony with this evil place. And it's because of two things. He loved his Father, and he loved the world. And there is a sense in this last wicked age, we've got to love this place. There is nothing here we hate except sin and error and apostasy and iniquity. But we love all the things from Lebanon. I am so glad I was able to have an education. And if I had been Spurgeon, who started schools without general education in his schools, I would like that too. Because in his day, he was the founder of a school without general education because general education was so bad. He wanted to train preachers who were living in a time of a dearth of the Word of God. And there was no general education in his school. I'm so glad, though, that God gave them that slice of Lebanon and gave me my slice of Lebanon. I'm glad I'm not dumb. I know what you think I look, but I'm not dumb. I'm glad I'm not dumb. I'm glad that I could converse with most anybody. I have found Lebanon a friend. And every bit of it is helpful. All the streams from Lebanon, all the cedar wood from Lebanon, all of the garments that smell. I really think natural things are wonderful things. I don't want to step out on a limb here, but I like the natural odor of the body. Now, I'm not talking about the old. But I like to smell the natural smell of life. If a man, you've been in places like this. I like to smell turned up earth, soil. And a man that works it, I like that smell. What's wrong with that smell? Very good. I would not like some smells, but they're not natural. I could name a few and I won't. But I like natural smells. I'm never disappointed when I'm at a sawmill and smell that wood. That's all right. That's one of my 15 trillion experiences in life, to smell sawdust and dirt. And in this book it says her nose smells like apples. That's supposed to be very great. The Bible said that. That must be great. If you ever whispered that to your wife, she might faint, but it's a very good metaphor. Smells like apples. But you never hear anything in this book, it smells bad. Everything from Lebanon's pantry is good. I like children. I like the way they are guileless. I like their chatter. I mean, if they are not filled with gossip and evil surmising, you know, that's the wrong. That's not from Lebanon. It's another place. We'll preach on that one night. But everything in life, Lebanon is, are those natural great benefits of living here on earth. You can smell, walk through many places, smell it. Orchards. Going through a library or something. It's really something. You can see that everything from Lebanon is in this book. I love to see my wife when she was with child. I've heard of some men didn't like that. I think they're off, you know, really off. They do not understand at all what is natural. I remember playing badminton with her, volleyball with her. I think I helped break a finger once in it. Then try to fix it back. That's all Lebanon. I have a daughter and her tooth, God touched it and making it sparkle. Now they say it's out of place. They don't, that's an orthodontist for you. That's what they're going to do with that. And one day I heard her talking about it. I'm going to get that tooth. I said, don't you touch that tooth. That tooth is right there where it's supposed to be. I know I'm not going to go too far. Don't get excited. But I'm just telling you, I like a crooked tooth now and then. It's a beauty point. There are many things in life that are naturally given to us that we will remember as long as we live. Natural things. A natural nose. A natural hand. A natural eyes. Isn't it wonderful that I'm not cross-eyed? Natural things are wonderful. Some things that you can almost estimate your spiritual victory by, are you enjoying grace and natural things? If a person is murmuring and complaining and displeased with everything, They don't know anything about Lebanon. Lebanon will keep you from getting, well, murmuring. I remember a man that every time he came to church, he was up thanking God for something. He worked in a mattress factory. One day he lost his hand in a saw. And some of the brethren said, I wonder what he'll thank God for tonight. And he came with his hand gone in his band. Oh, thank God I didn't lose my whole arm. That fellow lives in Lebanon. If we could ever get in harmony with nature, I cannot imagine myself living without joy. I mean J-O-Y-E. Joy Spinny Spence. I cannot imagine this. I cannot imagine getting up and my son, my faithful son Othniel, is not there. Well, he's supposed to be there, you know. He's your son. Well, I don't know. A lot of sons are not there. They do not have the Lebanon view of the natural. Keeping duty, keeping delights, keeping discipline is all a part of nature. And Jesus Christ made a chariot of it. And Jesus Christ's whole countenance through all of his life, what a man he was. I know he was God. I understand that, but he was a natural person. I think one of the reasons why he never was discouraged is because he could see the potential of grace in one natural man. I love the Korean people. They look like Koreans. I like the Spanish people that look like Spanish people. Whenever life is filled with the glories of Lebanon, you already got a bonus. And most people have them all around and don't see them. They don't see them. You have to look for it. Some people have looked at trouble so long they expect it. And they get it. He made his chariot of it. He grew up in it. He lived in it. Everything that's natural is measured from Lebanon. I'm still reading books. Just as hungry as ever was. Books are good. Get good books, you got good things. My wife and I talk about things all the time. She's studying, I'm studying, we just talk about it. It's good. It's all of Lebanon. Our whole life smells with it. Our nose is supposed to get very much acquainted with Lebanon, not Damascus. We measure our children by the law of the discerning of Lebanon. Are they acting natural? Are they deceiving? Are they slipping around, sliding around, losing around? And why isn't he here? Why doesn't he come home? Why didn't he keep his word? And we are seeing life that you cannot live this life on this planet and hope to have happiness, peace, and joy, and wonder without Lebanon and Jerusalem. I'd rather have Lebanon and Jerusalem than the United States Mint. I don't recall ever being bored. I don't recall ever being caught up too long in the mediocre or the, what they call the ordinary. I want to thank God. I've never said that before. I want to say that tonight. I want to say it. And I really have enjoyed life. I've enjoyed music. I've enjoyed literature. I've enjoyed history. I've enjoyed particular studies in nature. I studied gold one summer. And silver. Precious stones. I enjoyed it. Can't think of a thing that's natural, that's objectionable. It's when we get down into the dark, get all tied up in Damascus, sneaking around, playing a fool, losing sight of the white snow-crowned Lebanon of life. The wonderful things of life do not taste well if communion is broken with God. Jerusalem is in harmony with Lebanon. The sweet things do not taste sweet when we are bitter with Christ. I wish all backsliders could understand that. Come back home, they'd even enjoy their wife's cooking better. Stream there every day, there's streams coming your way from Lebanon. There's no reason to ever be lonely, even when you're alone. There's no reason for ever being sick if you're a real Christian, even if you're away from home. I've never read a record of anybody dying of homesickness. Most people thought they did, but they didn't die. Nobody buried them. I really think the Lord Jesus and wonderful natural thing. Here's a library over here called the Jones Library. You could go in there and study. They call it the blues. Blues? Who has blues? When the white snow-crowned Lebanon and the crimson blood. I go over to Foundations Press and see the order, the law, order, and design of Brother David's paper in the stacks. My, that looks good to me. I can remember a print shop I saw in Greenville, South Carolina. They call it the Keys Print Shop. It looked like chaos in there. I was amazed you'd get a nice, beautiful job out of such a mess in a print shop. And some people like to keep their tools in order. Some people like to comb my hair. My wife says I comb my hair to go to bed. I don't know. I just think it's good. As long as you've got it, use it. And I'm proud of mine. How about you? Just so many wonderful things. I like a dog and like a cat. Wouldn't like them all at the same time. But I like it. I like mice in their place. So I get them to their place. To kill a cockroach is to save a bread. But anything that is not natural, I think most of our body problems could be improved with thoughts from Lebanon. Take a bath often. That's a good place to start. Use soap. Not sand, use soap. Use fresh water. But nothing natural is a curse. Nothing natural is a curse. He talked about the mountains. Every now and then somebody goes further with it. They reach a mountain view of Lebanon benefits. I think there's nothing in this world greater than being a preacher. If I was a medical doctor, I would think the same thing. But what am I going to do with my ministry? I must be a good minister of the Lord Jesus. I must be personable, natural. You don't have to be handsome, but you've got to be natural. I think it's one thing a woman will not tolerate is a man who's not masculine. That's natural. She's got to have messed up her life to not like that. I think is something a man cannot take is a lady who is not feminine. Unless he's messed up. If he's messed up now, he's not natural. You can do things against Lebanon. You can destroy the white snow crowned mountains. What a wonderful privilege it is to have all natural blessings. We have twice as many cubic centimeters of brain than the highest form of a monkey, a chimpanzee. Twice the cubic centimeters. You will start out with 12 billion cells in the vortex of your brain. If you live to be 80 years old, you will not even lose a billion. And you will never lose your memory if you lose brain cells. God gave us the ability to remember even when our brain is decaying. Memory is something else, brother, from Lebanon. Use your brains. Use your body. Use your wardrobe. Use your shoes. Use your automobile. Use your food. Use your money. Use it. You may use it. You may even love yourself. But you cannot love yourself above your neighbor. That's unnatural. Love yourself above your wife is unnatural. Because love is a sacrifice. If you don't have sacrifice and love, you don't have love. I love to see this place kept well. Yes, we want to build Omni House, Anvil House, because we want to set forth the story of nature and grace. No, it's not too expensive. You buy your furniture. If you serve the Lord like you buy your furniture and your automobile, we're going to have something. I would not want to save money for nothing. I would not want to be a miser. That's nothing. I want to make money so I can use it. What do I want to make it for? I think it's something unchristian. Dwight L. Moody died and he hadn't saved enough money, and they built him a house in his last 2 years. Now, I don't think that's a good way. I think every Christian ought to have some life insurance. And I know an agent. I don't think you ought to die and we have to pay the bill. I think everybody ought to buy some insurance. That's nature. It's natural. If you are here tonight and you've never been caught, you need to do something about it. You have to, Abraham bought a burying ground. It's natural. Well, you don't have to buy a million of it. Every single thing that's naturally beautiful is a result of Lebanon. Lebanon. Oh, in this slob age, let's go to Lebanon. Let's take our children to Lebanon. Let them see the white snow-crowned mountains of Lebanon. This is why we have education here. Maybe you do not understand always what we're doing. I just think about the recitals of last year, the forums. I think about the cultured meal. I think about the oratorios. I just tell you it's good. It's good. I think about somebody leaving that. Not seeing anything to it. The Bible says it's a wonder the way of a man with a maid. That's Lebanon talk. How to court a girl. Marvelous. You can't just slew foot around, walk in barefoot with a straw in your mouth and say, how about us getting married? Marry scarecrows didn't improve that. I know I've got a light heart tonight, but I'm talking about Lebanon. Do everything with a little finesse. It's a good word. Do everything with a little delight. Do everything with a little, not gusto, they use that for beer. I'm talking about joy, you know. Delight. I love to see a father with his son. Isn't that wonderful? I love to see a father with his little girl. There's something about it. I never have believed Christianity was not attractive. Every enlargement of my world, that was good. That was good. And then I want to go, what is the reason of all this? Is it just for the moment to acquire the pleasure, the delight? No, no, no. I think there must be something eternal with it. Why would Jesus want to come back to earth? Why didn't he just keep on going on out there? Why is he coming back to earth and reign as a king? Why are glorified saints going to come back and reign with him? Because there is a great tie to our destiny by remembering our home. We have got to get this fixed in our hearts forever. I was born in a hole. I was raised on earth. And I'm coming back and do it again. I'm going to check up on this piece of land in a millennium. Well, it's going to be more beautiful. It's all right. 1,000 years, we're going to come back to Lebanon. And we're going to remember. And our memory. I remember. I know you've heard me tell about the two dimes. It's eternal. Even that was a part of my Lebanon. I'm so glad I confessed it. If you are here tonight, a young boy or a young girl, and your life has been doing some things unnatural, you know what I mean? Some private things against your body. Private things against your good mind. You know, every time an image goes into your eye, it goes into a mind that's a ball of wax. The first time it makes a little indentation. And if you keep doing that, it'll dig a ditch. And the habit of it will enslave you. Scarred mind. Just like you can scar your hand, you scar your mind. Only the blood of Jesus can take it away. We're going to come back one day. We've got to come back because Lebanon was a gift. I wouldn't be surprised that all the deans of this college are going to teach something in the millennium. I don't believe we'll ever get away from our Blue Ridge. I don't believe we'll ever get away from Peabody. I don't believe we'll ever get away from Williamsburg. I don't believe we'll ever get away from our marriage, our children. The decor we selected, the wardrobe we wore. I don't believe we'll ever get away from it. I believe it is a part, nature is a part of our character. I believe that the most ignorant woman, when she gets saved, it comes with grace. Now you must learn. Learning the things of God. And the things of God includes Lebanon. We should not die a pauper of Lebanon. We should not die without improving. We should not die without more learning. We should not die without more knowledge, without more wisdom, without more love, without more beauty. A house may end up temporarily in disarray, but it's time to clean it up because it's Lebanon. It's a part of the activity of Lebanon. We must cut this grass. We must finish that building. We must do this beautiful production on these tapes. We don't ad lib. That's what the disc jockeys do. We are praying what we're doing. This WLLN, you know this WLLN? Winning the lost and lifting his name. Through what? Lebanon gifts. Oh, beloved, we haven't yet seen what he wants to do with us. I do not think I have ever read a book like the Bible. But on this subject, it's just all over the Song of Solomon. What a view from Lebanon. I've been writing a new piece of music for the new facility, titled "The Lord is in His Temple." I know exactly what I'm going to say in that first service. Oh, we could get in on something here at this point in our life that our children would never get over. Never get over it. I thank God for my little mother. Played the piano by ear. And I thank God for Papa's spirit of song without a song. I've heard people go to the piano and say, "I want all of you to pray for me, that the Spirit will help me play the piano." The Spirit isn't going to help you play the piano. You're going to have to rehearse and practice the piano. The Spirit's not going to do it for you. You've got to practice. And then you practice. He might help you if you practice. And then say, "I want you to pray. I've got a sore throat. I've been sick for 2 days now. And I haven't been able to eat anything. And I've had a fever. I want you all to pray for me while I sing a song." They need to sit down and not sing that night. You cannot do some things without Lebanon. Think about a person going to do an art form in an ugly mood. They don't need to be commended. They need a spanking. Because you can't do a thing like that in an ugly mood. Think about somebody singing, "O Sole Mio," with the croup. And some people call that the Holy Spirit. It's like just letting everything have its way. Letting the Spirit. Well, that isn't the Holy Spirit. If you ever let the Holy Spirit have a way, you'll put things decent and in order. This other thing is a man without Lebanon. I believe that our children, think about it. Think about this now. Think about it when you pray in the morning. Where would your children be tonight without the academy? Well, they'd still be your children. They'd still be in your home. You'd be blessing them every day. But would you? Can you imagine what it could be without Lebanon? I love the way the Old Testament buries their saints. He said he gathered his feet in his bed and went to be with their fathers. Isn't that good? And when Joseph died, he said, "I want you to embalm me." And they carried that embalmed man all those years. We think of it as 69 years from when he died till Moses got them up. I'm begging your pardon. 69 plus 40, 109 years. Well, think about carrying a body, because a man said, "I want you to carry my bones, my embalmed bones, out of..." If you hadn't had the Lebanon gift, the Egyptians didn't have grace, but they had the Lebanon gift. It's good that we read that Moses had been brought up in all the wisdom of Egypt, but then when he was offered the kingdom, he chose to suffer affliction with the children of God to enjoy the pleasures of sin for sin. See? But he took wisdom of Egypt with him. All of the money and precious stones that finally helped build the tabernacle. Patterned in 50 days at Sinai, before the year of the next Passover, all of this came from Egypt. Oh, Lebanon, Lebanon, natural things. There are verses in the New Testament that show nature as nothing. The natural man receiveth not the things of God, neither indeed can he, because they're spiritual. That's nothing. Natural man. But don't we love this verse said of Timothy in Philippians 2:20, that Paul knew of no man like-minded like Timothy who would naturally care for your state. Isn't that something? Just naturally care for you. Then Paul in 1 Corinthians 15 finally said, first the natural and then the spiritual. I have never met a consecrated Christian violating nature. Never taken a bath. There's a relationship. And one day, God is going to touch this natural world. And oceans are going to move, mountains are going to come and bow down. And rolling plains and springs and fountains and a plateau upon which we'll build the Ezekiel temple. Just what? What for? To remember again Lebanon's gifts of the earth laid at the king's feet. All of nature. Lion will lay down with lambs. Children will lead a wolf. There'll be no more carnivorous animal. They'll be herbivorous and eat the vegetable. Because all of nature, all of Lebanon will be drenched with grace. Oh, hallelujah. I want to go on with my little life. I want to learn more. I want to know more. I want to improve. Yes, sir. Yes, ma'am. I want to go that way. I'd like to die still improving. Because this life is so filled. If Christ is in our hearts, this life is filled with wonders. Don't ever lose the wonder of life. Don't lose the wonder of life in marriage. Don't ever lose the wonder of life in children. Don't ever lose the wonder of life in anything natural. Cultivate it. Make it grow. Isn't it wonderful to be attracting? There's a statement in the New Testament that said that we may adorn grace. And the saints one day will be admired by Jesus. That's no sloppy crowd. Those are our words that God has given us. Oh, that we will do that. That nature and grace will be our two testimonies. The man lived a good, clean, natural life. And he lived his life for Jesus. Do that, couples. Show the world how to love one another. Show this crazy world with all of its mixed up and unnatural things. Show them the wonder of nature. And let God's grace and natural hand play upon us. I want you to remember this sermon. I want you to remember this sermon a long time. This sermon is a balancer. Remember that when you think about our academy. That's what we're doing. Oh, our Heavenly Father, we...
1: 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In June of 1974, Dr. O. Talmage Spence was led of the Lord to begin an independent church and school that would be a holy laboratory where anything that was true could be preached without the fear of condemnation from ecclesiastical leaders. He gave his life to the preaching and preservation of the Word of God. Dr. Spence went to be with his Lord in July of the year 2000. We invite you to join us again next time for another timely sermon on the message of the Founder. 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

0: Open thou mine eyes, that I may behold wondrous things out of thy law. As we draw aside to the burning bush of God's holy word, may the Spirit of God bless this reading to be a lamp to your feet and a light to your path. The scripture reading is from the Authorized Version of the Bible.
1: The first book of the Kings, commonly called the third book of the Kings. Chapter 16. Then the word of the Lord came to Jehu the son of Hanani against Baasha, saying, Forasmuch as I exalted thee out of the dust and made thee prince over my people Israel, and thou hast walked in the way of Jeroboam, and hast made my people Israel to sin, to provoke me to anger with their sins, behold, I will take away the posterity of Baasha and the posterity of his house, and will make thy house like the house of Jeroboam the son of Nebat. Him that dieth of Baasha in the city shall the dogs eat, and him that dieth of his in the fields shall the fowls of the air eat. Now the rest of the acts of Baasha, and what he did, and his might, are they not written in the book of the Chronicles of the Kings of Israel? So Baasha slept with his fathers, and was buried in Tirzah, and Elah his son reigned in his stead. And also by the hand of the prophet Jehu the son of Hanani came the word of the Lord against Baasha and against his house, even for all the evil that he did in the sight of the Lord, in provoking him to anger with the work of his hands, in being like the house of Jeroboam, and because he killed him. In the 26th year of Asa king of Judah, began Elah the son of Baasha to reign over Israel in Tirzah 2 years. And his servant Zimri, captain of half his chariots, conspired against him as he was in Tirzah, drinking himself drunk in the house of Arza, steward of his house in Tirzah. And Zimri went in and smote him and killed him in the 27th year of Asa king of Judah, and reigned in his stead. And it came to pass, when he began to reign, as soon as he sat on his throne, that he slew all the house of Baasha. He left him not one that pisseth against a wall, neither of his kinsfolks nor of his friends. Thus did Zimri destroy all the house of Baasha, according to the word of the Lord which he spake against Baasha by Jehu the prophet, for all the sins of Baasha and the sins of Elah his son, by which they sinned, and by which they made Israel to sin, in provoking the Lord God of Israel to anger with their vanities. Now the rest of the acts of Elah and all that he did, are they not written in the book of the Chronicles of the Kings of Israel? In the 27th year of Asa king of Judah did Zimri reign 7 days in Tirzah. And the people were encamped against Gibbethon, which belonged to the Philistines. And the people that were encamped heard say, Zimri hath conspired, and hath also slain the king. Wherefore all Israel made Omri, the captain of the host, king over Israel that day in the camp. And Omri went up from Gibbethon, and all Israel with him, and they besieged Tirzah. And it came to pass, when Zimri saw that the city was taken, that he went into the palace of the king's house, and burnt the king's house over him with fire, and died, for his sins which he sinned in doing evil in the sight of the Lord, in walking in the way of Jeroboam, and in his sin which he did to make Israel to sin. Now the rest of the acts of Zimri and his treason that he wrought, are they not written in the books of the Chronicles of the Kings of Israel? Then were the people of Israel divided into two parts. Half of the people followed Tibni the son of Ginath to make him king, and half followed Omri. But the people that followed Omri prevailed against the people that followed Tibni the son of Ginath, so Tibni died, and Omri reigned. In the 31st year of Asa king of Judah began Omri to reign over Israel, 12 years. 6 years reigned he in Tirzah. And he bought the hill Samaria of Shemer for 2 talents of silver, and built on the hill, and called the name of the city which he built after the name of Shemer, owner of the hill, Samaria. But Omri wrought evil in the eyes of the Lord, and did worse than all that were before him. For he walked in all the way of Jeroboam the son of Nebat, and in his sin wherewith he made Israel to sin, to provoke the Lord God of Israel to anger with their vanities. Now the rest of the acts of Omri which he did, and his might that he showed, are they not written in the book of the Chronicles of the kings of Israel? So Omri slept with his fathers, and was buried in Samaria, and Ahab his son reigned in his stead. And in the 38th year of Asa king of Judah began Ahab the son of Omri to reign over Israel. And Ahab the son of Omri reigned over Israel in Samaria 22 years. And Ahab the son of Omri did evil in the sight of the Lord above all that were before him. And it came to pass, as if it had been a light thing for him to walk in the sins of Jeroboam the son of Nebat, that he took to wife Jezebel the daughter of Ethbaal king of the Zidonians, and went and served Baal and worshipped him. And he reared up an altar for Baal in the house of Baal which he had built in Samaria. And Ahab made a grove. And Ahab did more to provoke the Lord God of Israel to anger than all the kings of Israel that were before him. In his days did Hiel the Bethelite build Jericho. He laid the foundation thereof in Abiram his firstborn, and set up the gates thereof in his youngest son Segub, according to the word of the Lord, which he spake by Joshua the son of Nun.
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2: "When there is a good straight road to the place you should go, why go a roundabout way to get there?"

0: The internationally known evangelist, Dr. Bob Jones Sr., during his earthly ministry, was one of God's great warriors for the faith.
1: My friends, I'm constantly meeting people along the way of life that say to me, I cannot understand the Bible. There's so many things I can't understand. Well, I usually ask them to tell me something they can understand. And they usually find something that's very simple that they say that's clear. Well, I say live up to that. One time a man went to a preacher and said, you know, I don't understand the Bible. Well, he said, let's see how much you can understand. We'll start with the Ten Commandments. Now, take this one. Thou shalt not steal. Said, you know what stealing is, don't you? Oh, yes, oh, yes. Oh, I understand that. Well, what does this Bible say about stealing? Well, it says thou shalt not steal. Well, it says that man shouldn't steal. That's clear, isn't it? He said, yes. Well, he said, why don't you quit stealing? Oh, he said, I understand that. You know, it isn't that you don't understand. As a matter of fact, the fundamental statements of the Bible are perfectly clear. Now, just take a few of them. There's no book like it. Never has been a book like the Bible. It's simple and clear and full of meaning if you have a spiritual and understanding mind. Of course, the Bible itself says the God of this world has blinded the eyes of men and they can't see. But it's not hard. There may be things in the Bible that are too deep for you and too high for you, things that you never can quite grasp. But all the essential things are stated very simply. Now, for instance, take this statement. I am the way, the truth, and the life. That's clear, isn't it? What does that mean? Jesus said, you want to go to heaven, don't you? Yes. Well, I'm the way. You're the way. Yes, I'm the way. You mean I've got to go to heaven by you? Yes, I'm the way. That's simple. Now, take another passage. For God so loved the world, he gave his only begotten Son, that whosoever believeth in him should not perish, but have everlasting life. What does that mean? God gave Jesus, and Jesus died on a cross. What for? So if a man would believe in him, he would not perish but have everlasting life. Well, that's not hard to understand. You understand that. You believe in Jesus. That's what you have to do to keep from being lost. Take another passage. It's so clear, it's so simple. By grace are you saved through faith. That not of yourselves, it's a gift of God. By grace, through faith. What is grace? Don't you know what grace is? Grace is something you don't earn. Now, that means that you can't earn salvation. You can't pay for it after you get it. It's something that you can't earn, that's given to you by God. Now, by grace are you saved. That means you're saved by the mercy and kindness and goodness and graciousness of God. Now, how are you saved? Through faith. Through faith. Now, that faith, what is faith? It's believing something. Faith in the Bible means just exactly what faith means in the dictionary. What does it mean in the dictionary? It means to believe something. That's all faith is. You believe something so firmly you commit yourself to it when necessary. Now, believe in the Lord Jesus Christ and thou shalt be saved. That ought not to be hard. What does it mean to believe in the Lord Jesus Christ? Well, here's a man, he's in jail. He's in trouble. He's behind bars. And he can't get out. He doesn't know what to do. But he says to somebody, I'd like to have a good lawyer. Who's a good lawyer? And they say, well, so-and-so down here is a good lawyer. Well, may I see him? Will you get him for me? And the lawyer comes there, and the lawyer says, what do you want? He says, I want you to take my case. I'm in jail. I don't know how to get out. I need somebody who can get me out of this trouble. Now, I put my case in your hands, and you're the lawyer. Now, I'm willing to make a deal with you. I'll do what you say to. Well, he said, now, you don't say anything. You just leave it to me. Now, what did he do? He believed in a lawyer so much he put his case in the lawyer's hand. All right, here's a fellow that's sick. He's a sick man. He's in bad fix. And he says, you know, I've tried everything I know to try. I've taken medicine. I've done the best I could. And I don't know what to do myself. He sends for a doctor. And the doctor comes and he says, now, doctor, I'm sick. I want you to take my case. I just put myself in your hands. That's what it means to believe. That's what it means to believe in Jesus Christ. Now listen, men and women, boys and girls, listen to me. You know the greatest truths in the world are simple truths. As a matter of fact, simplicity is truth's most becoming garb. Simplicity. Oh, I've heard these preachers that stand up and nobody knew what they were talking about. Why don't you come down to earth and talk so folks know what you're saying? I never have understood these people. Now, Jesus was on the mountaintop. The Bible said the common people heard him gladly. He didn't cover an idea with a great deal of many words. He talked so your average, ordinary man could understand him. The common people heard him gladly. They said, we never heard anybody talk like that. All this vague theological stuff that the rest of them were telling. We never heard anything like what he says. And they'd gather around him, and little babies would try to get to him, and plain women would hold up their little babies, and the little babies would stretch out their arms to get to him. Take the Sermon on the Mount. The most profound statement, philosophical statement ever uttered is one verse in the Sermon on the Mount. Now notice it. Blessed are the pure in heart, for they shall see God. Every word in that statement is a monosyllable except one. Blessed are the pure in heart, for they shall see God. There's never been a philosopher in the world ever uttered a statement as profound as that. And yet he sat there on the mountaintop with the disciples around him, giving the most profound truths the world's ever heard in monosyllables. You know, I don't know what's the matter with us preachers. I don't know what's the matter with us Christian people. Why don't we come down to earth where people live? You know, I heard a preacher not long ago. He talked and talked and talked and talked. And he was a great theologian, so profound. And all he said, he could have said in 3 minutes, and everybody would have understood it. Now, I don't mean that you have to have short sermons because exhortation is supposed to go along with preaching. I don't take any stock in cutting your sermons down too short. And I have no patience with the tendency in this day and time to put the gospel train on a sidetrack and let every horn tooting train pass. I believe in preaching, old-time preaching. Because when Paul wrote Timothy, he told Timothy to reprove. It takes time for that. Rebuke, it takes time for that. And told him to do it with all long-suffering and teaching. There are other things besides preaching, except to just proclaim the gospel. There's exhortation, reproof, correction, all that sort of thing goes with it. And I don't mean that a sermon necessarily has to be just about a 15-minute sermon. I don't mean that. If a man's on fire with the Holy Spirit, he'll stand up there if his heart's burning. And he won't have any trouble holding a crowd for a reasonable length of time. But when it comes from to a point of stating things so people can get hold of it, why not come to the point? Why go around about road when there's a straight line there? You know, a man one time, a young fellow in university, went to a professor. He said, Professor, I believe I could write a book of Proverbs. As wonderful as the Proverbs in the Bible. He said, all right, I'll tell you what you do. You just go write one. Try it. Come back and see me in a day or two. And a day or two he came back and said, I can't write like that. You know, you can't write like that. God's truth is so simply clothed. Now we read that there are things we can't understand. Eye hath not seen, ear heard. Neither have into the heart of men the things which God has prepared for them that love him. But men and women, if you are lost, if you are never saved, if you don't go to heaven when you die, it will not be because the road isn't well marked. And there are 10,000 voices in the world today clamoring to be heard. Somebody says, do this, do that, do the other, do the other. And I look up and say, Jesus, They're all talking a great deal. Won't you tell me, please, Jesus? I like to know the way home. And Jesus said, well, I'm glad to tell you. I am the way. He that hath the Son hath life. He that hath not the Son of God hath not life. If you have Christ, you have life. If you have Christ, you're a Christian. If you haven't Christ, you haven't life. If you haven't Christ, you're not a Christian. As many as received him, to them gave he the right to become children of God, even them that believe on his name. Why don't you trust him? Why do you go on and talk so much about the thing and say you can't understand? Just start right here. Tell Jesus, so much I don't know, but I believe you love me, and I believe you died for me, and I believe you're able to save me, and I'll trust you. And if you'll do that, someday we'll be seeing each other. When the mists have rolled away over on the other side, we'll be at home together. God help us to be faithful. Our Father, we yield ourselves to thee anew. We dedicate our lives anew to this simple statement of the gospel truth. Jesus died for us. He rose from the dead. He ascended to heaven. We're saved by faith in his atoning blood, which he shed on Calvary's cross. Keep us faithful and true, we pray in his name. Amen.
0: You've heard Dr. Bob Jones Sr., internationally known evangelist, who during his earthly ministry was one of God's great warriors for the faith.
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0: 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Spence.
1: Today on Forwarding the Faith, we want to come to the finality of this burden that we have been giving from Psalm 127. And it was a song of degrees for Solomon, the son of David, that children are an heritage of the Lord, and the fruit of the womb is his reward. And as arrows are in the hand of a mighty man, so are the children of the youth. It's been in these recent broadcasts that we have been dealing with the contemporary powers that are out to destroy the children of Christian homes. We are seeing the powers in the secular world that are vying through the media, through education, certainly through music, through the political powers that are truly out to destroy any consciousness of God and the Lord Jesus Christ within the heart of an individual. And especially the powers are ever increasing against the home, the Christian home. We have wanted to bear our heart concerning the parents, but in our last broadcast and coming into this broadcast, we have wanted to speak directly to the children. And I want to speak to the young men today that they must keep themselves pure, both in life and in their thought life. They must not allow this pornographic age to capture their thoughts, their secret habits, and the valuable, energetic powers of youth. This is the time that you need to know the God's will for your life and do it with all of your might. Take hold of the legacy that's been handed over to you by a God-appointed ministry in your life, and especially from a home that has been dedicated to the principles of the Word of God.

Oh, young friend, don't change it. Don't alter it. Don't compromise its content. Plead for the spirit of these precious truths to envelop your life. Don't allow the world's enticement for money or prestige to sidetrack you from doing God's will. Oh, we must realize that if God ever calls you to preach His word, as we stated in our broadcast last week, don't ever stoop to become the President of the United States. Our greatest need now is preachers and godly laymen who are willing to stand with all that they have to defend the message of Christ for this age and to stand with the preacher appointed to declare it. We admire, and rightly so, the words of Naboth, who said in the presence of King Ahab that the Lord forbid it me that I should give the inheritance of my fathers unto thee. But as we observed in the closing of last broadcast, that Naboth died defending that one singular principle. But we must also keep in mind that according to 2 Kings 9:26, that Naboth's sons were also stoned in that incident of 1 Kings 21. Oh, when a man dies, the inheritance goes to his sons. But if sons die as well, the inheritance went to the state. And therefore, Jezebel had to not only get rid of Naboth, but also his sons. Oh, there are those that are longing for God's men, their voices to be silenced. But we have got to pray that God will raise up young men who will lay hold of the legacy for their lives, as well as for the remnant for another generation. I want to plead with you, young men, to always respect your parents, no matter what you have viewed them to be. Oh, when we carefully view the life of Jacob in the Old Testament, we realize there is no ideal home on this planet. There will always be some deficits that can be found. But though there certainly must be the acknowledgement of these failures and family sins, we do not want to allow ourselves to be embittered against our parents, and certainly not to blame God for their failures. We must maintain the respect, as Shem and Japheth covering their father in his tent, and simply pray for God to keep us from these failures in our own future home. And we must also remember, though we may see our parents' weaknesses, we may not see possibly our own, and that will become the hindrance to our own children in the future. They may see some things that are needed, but it's these private failures and weaknesses. We've got to pray for our parents. We've got to speak of our love to them. We've got to even encourage them when they do the right thing in a matter and live in such a way that at home to increase even our parents' joy. And by doing so, as John said, I have no greater joy than to hear that my children walk in truth. This will enable our parents to live a nobler life because of the encouragement of the children to the parents. Oh, young people, discipline yourself in getting up in the morning. Discipline yourself in reading the Bible and praying. Be ready to go to the church services. Do not encourage your own heart to stay at home
during the appointed services. All of these little things will add to your character in youth and making you a stronger man in your prime. And you, dear young ladies, we want you to be truly a daughter of the King. And we want you to have the qualities that will commend a God-called young man to the ministry. We cannot afford to have young ladies who are lazy, who can't be trusted, or those who are so tied up in home that they're not willing to leave their parents and follow a man of God in the will of God, literally to the ends of the earth. Oh, God has no doubt chosen a number of you under the sound of our voice to prepare your life. You haven't come to the prime yet, but you're in the time of the preparation. So you need to be patient. You need to be consistent. You need to be spiritual in regards to God's will for your preparation. And I want to mention you dear young daughters, our virgins, the flower of our father's and mother's loves. In Psalm 144, verse 12, we read that the daughters are to be cornerstones polished after the similitude of a palace. Yes, you young ladies are to be the sculptured angles, the ornament of our temples of worship and the palaces of our residence. Great care and much ornament were bestowed by the ancients upon the angles of their splendid palaces. And you, dear daughters, are the ones by whom our families are united and connected to their mutual strength. It is your gracefulness, your adorning modesty and beauty of both body and mind that are the polishing of our homes. Blessed is the day when we will see our daughters well established, stayed with wisdom and discretion, certainly as cornerstones that are fastened in the building. Yes, we long to see you genteel. Genteel ones by faith, united to Christ as the chief cornerstone, adorned with the graces of God's Spirit, which are the polishing of that which is naturally rough. Yes, we look to you to become the future women professing godliness. Oh, young people, we need you for these dark days of apostasy. We need you to build godly homes in the future. We need you, young ladies, to be a constant helpmeet, pouring in love and respect to the man of God's choosing for your life. Oh, pray to God that He will give you marked qualities of a good woman to be thrifty with you the money, to be delivered from murmuring and complaining about your health, your lack of money, your trials, your persecutions, and heartaches. Be careful about projecting yourself too much, especially in times that are improper. Yes, you need to be a woman. Remember that. God chose your gender just as He chose the gender of the man. And yet you may be one that needs to involve yourself more and more truly in the things of the Lord. Don't be given to gossip. Don't be known as a talker, for such characteristics will be a grave hindrance to your husband and children later. Your family must be able to trust you, and so your future husband. Oh, dear young people, you are our hope for the future. Come forth
at the appointed time with a love for Christ and his atonement, a discernment of your age in the light of scriptures, and come forth with a discernment of your biblical legacy. Though this world is raging as a roaring lion, ready to drink you down and destroy the nobility of Christ in your life, remember that the Lion of the tribe of Judah hath prevailed. He is with you. You belong to him. May God bless, keep, and preserve a youth, a generation that will be fit for the prime vision for the next generation.

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Spence, pastor and president of the Foundation's Ministries in Dunn, North Carolina. 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Listen again at this same time for Fording the Faith. 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Proclaiming the good news of God's infallible Word 24 hours a day. 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

0: Foundations Bible College in Dunn, North Carolina brings you this gospel broadcast with its founder, Dr. O. Talmage Spence. As a preacher of righteousness for more than 50 years, Dr. Spence proclaimed the conviction and compassion of the very Word of God. The Wonderful Word Hour is brought to you with the earnest prayer that the Bible will become dearer to the heart and that the spiritual warfare against sin and error will become stronger in the life. And now, here's a pointed message from the Bible by Dr. Spence.
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2: Acts chapter 10, verses 29 and 33. Therefore came I unto you without gainsaying as soon as I was sent for. I ask therefore, for what intent ye have sent for me? Immediately therefore I sent to thee, and thou hast well done that thou art come. Now therefore are we all here present before God to hear all the things that are commanded thee of God. Most of the Christian listeners to this broadcast will have some acquaintance with Acts chapter 10. It is one of seven different outpourings of the Holy Spirit that is recorded in the book of Acts. Of course, the book of Acts actually happened. The book of Acts is the book of the actual Acts of the apostolic period of the New Testament. And you will recall, no doubt, that there was an outpouring of the Holy Spirit at Jerusalem three times in the early chapters. Chapter 2, chapter 5. Then there was an outpouring of the Holy Spirit at Samaria when Philip was down there preaching. And then there was a fifth outpouring of the Holy Spirit upon an individual man by the name of Saul who became the Apostle Paul. That's recorded in chapter 9. And then we come to the sixth outpouring of the Holy Spirit here in chapter 10 in the household of Cornelius, an Italian or Gentile. And then the seventh outpouring of the Holy Spirit, the book of Acts, is recorded in the 19th chapter in a place called Ephesus. About 12 people were filled with the Holy Spirit. There is one thing very clear about these passages, that we are talking about seven outpourings of the Holy Ghost upon Christians. Three Jerusalem outpourings of the Holy Spirit, chapter 2 and 5. There was a Samaritan outpouring of the Holy Spirit, chapter 8. There was an outpouring upon the Apostle Paul, chapter 9, an outpouring upon the Italian household of Cornelius, he was a centurion, chapter 10, and then the outpouring of the Holy Spirit upon the Ephesians, chapter 19. From chapter 2 to 19, some 21 years have intervened, and we can see the blessedness of the outpouring of the Holy Spirit upon Jew, Samaritan, and into the Gentile territories of an Italian as well as the Ephesian Gentiles. In these days of charismatic chatter and a great deal of error being pronounced and announced in our world about the baptism of the Holy Spirit, quote, quote, I believe that all of us as Christians should be very careful that we are reading our Bible, and probably we should be reading it on our knees, or with a special emphasis of humility and searching heart. I have heard all my life concerning the baptism of the Holy Spirit, the outpouring of the Holy Spirit upon God's people. It is not a strange or new doctrine to me at all, for since I was a child, I have heard my dear father preach upon the outpourings of the Holy Spirit upon Christian believers. More and more as I read the Bible, I am realizing the need of the Holy Spirit in my own life. The two verses that I read to you from Acts chapter 10 point out very prominently the great wonder of the Holy Spirit in the lives of Christians. Peter, who was a strict Jew, was up on a housetop praying, waiting for a meal to be prepared. While he was there, he fell into a deep prayer life, and God began to reveal himself. Of course, it was at a time when there was no New Testament Bible completed, and God was still dealing with other aspects of extant revelation. In this particular case, God was using a vision. This vision, of course, revealed some animals being let out of heaven down somewhat in a parachute form through a sheet. And the voice cried to Peter, "Rise, kill, and eat." Peter, being a very strict Jew, did not feel that he could do that. His conscience would not allow him to do it. And I thank God that he was able to express that to God, who was revealing this to him. But now, having realized that God was giving him a deeper understanding of the grace of God upon all men, we realize that after this very peculiar prayer period up on the housetop, that it was revealed to him that some men were waiting at the gate to show him what to do. These men were to take Peter over to the house of Cornelius. This is a Caesarea area where Cornelius lived. Peter went with them, and when he arrived at the home of Cornelius, of course these people had already found the Lord. The Lord Jesus Christ is their Savior. It is very definitely revealed in Acts 10, 36 and 37. And in reading that passage, you'll notice that Peter makes it clear that the word which God sent unto the children of Israel, preaching peace by Jesus, he is Lord of all. That word I say ye know. Cornelius already knew about the Lord Jesus Christ. He knew him personally. He was a man of great prayer and piety. But now he needed, as a very new babe in Christ, with little understanding of the words of life, he needed Peter to come over and to reveal to him through God's word the great wonder of the Spirit-filled, anointed, unctionized Christian life. And it was here to which Peter had come that he asked this question. He said, "I ask therefore for what intent ye have sent for me." The response immediately came from Cornelius himself. He said, "Now therefore are we all here present before God to hear all things that are commanded thee of God." Now the wonderful thing about this is that God had led Peter to a man's house, and the entire household had been led by God to a spiritual place to say, "We want to hear the word of the Lord, the words that we need, that God has commanded you to give us." This to me is a very refreshing passage in the Bible concerning the need of a spirit-filled life. There are several things in this context that are very precious. And I think that we should realize that the Holy Spirit is the greatest force in the universe. It is a force. He exercises his force as any other force in nature or in the universe. There are laws, there are conditions. And whenever a person gets in harmony with those laws and conditions, that particular power begins to manifest itself in the life of that person. When we take hold of the laws of adhesion and cohesion, they work. When we take hold of the law and obey it, of the law of gravity, it works. The law of chemistry, the law of electricity, these laws simply work as we are brought into a harmonious, conditional obedience to them. And it may be said, and rightly so, that there is never an action of these laws unless we invite them and obey them into our lives, whether it be in the natural or in the spirit. And in this particular case, we see the wonderful acts of obedience that clearly brought this wonderful manifestation of the Holy Spirit in the lives of the household of Cornelius. There are three things that I want to point out in this brief message. First of all, the message and the messenger, and then the attitude of the people present. It might be rightly inquired, why did not the angel that spoke to Cornelius go ahead and give him the answer rather than sending for Peter to tell him about the wonder of the Spirit-filled life? Well, there is a pattern in the New Testament, and I think it is valid, and it certainly needs to be observed, that God never uses an angel. He has never been in sin. He does not know the need of grace. and he cannot be a true witness. Now, a witness, coming from an Anglo-Saxon word, it simply means one who knows. You must know about the subject before you can witness to it. Now, Peter was a perfect example to witness about something that was needed, for his whole life had been filled with broken promises and boisterous words, and he had learned well to know, to witness for his Lord. The angel did not tell Cornelius the revelation about the wonderful outpouring of the Holy Spirit, but he said, "You send and get this man named Simon Peter in the house of Simon the Tanner." The angel would not reveal this matter concerning the glorious grace in the words of God's salvation to man. But even Peter, when he arrived, in his own way became a witness. The messenger must be one who has witnessed and experienced the glory of God's great grace in these matters. And Peter was a perfect example of it. And we need to realize today that Spirit-filled people are people who once were without that Spirit, without that power, and who did not know God. Sometimes we think of a preacher or the message bearer in our Christian lives as one who is outstanding, who is great. In reality, the messengers that God selects have been men who knew nothing at the beginning, men who knew nothing about grace. They were sinners. They were ugly sinners in the sight of God. And God's amazing grace called that sinner out of sin, sanctified his heart, gave him a glorious knowledge of knowing experientially the wonder of grace. Then God calls that messenger from that kind of person. Now, some people say, "I am not fit to be a Christian." Well, of course you're not. None of us are. We're all born in sin. But the grace of God can change it and make a great witness out of a horrible sinner. And I believe that we have probably added too much prestige, too much glory to a saint, when in reality a saint is one who has come from sin, one who knows about sin, one who has been thoroughly acquainted with iniquity and unrighteousness and weakness, and God has gloriously called him as a messenger. God doesn't use angels for these things. God doesn't use unfallen, holy creatures for these things. He takes a sinner, snatches him from sin, cleanses his heart, and up and down the gamut from sin to purity, this messenger has become acquainted and is a witness of these things. What a wonderful realization to know today that the messenger is one who knows about the need of grace and the Holy Spirit. Oh, dear friend, today it is our hope that you will be like Cornelius, who will say, "Now we're all present here before God. We want to hear what the word of the Lord has to say." Obey that word today and let God do his work. In Jesus' name, amen.
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0: Open thou mine eyes, that I may behold wondrous things out of thy law. As we draw aside to the burning bush of God's holy word, may the Spirit of God bless this reading to be a lamp to your feet and a light to your path. The scripture reading is from the Authorized Version of the Bible.
1: The Epistle of Paul the Apostle to the Colossians, Chapter 3. If ye then be risen with Christ, seek those things which are above, where Christ sitteth on the right hand of God. Set your affection on things above, not on things on the earth. For ye are dead, and your life is hid with Christ in God. When Christ, who is our life, shall appear, then shall ye also appear with him in glory. Mortify therefore your members which are upon the earth: fornication, uncleanness, inordinate affection, evil concupiscence, and covetousness, which is idolatry. For which things' sake the wrath of God cometh on the children of disobedience, in the which ye also walked some time when ye lived in them. But now ye also put off all these: anger, wrath, malice, blasphemy, filthy communication out of your mouth. Lie not one to another, seeing that ye have put off the old man with his deeds, and have put on the new man, which is renewed in knowledge after the image of him that created him, where there is neither Greek nor Jew, circumcision nor uncircumcision, barbarian, Scythian, bond nor free, but Christ is all and in all. Put on therefore, as the elect of God, holy and beloved, bowels of mercies, kindness, humbleness of mind, meekness, long-suffering, forbearing one another and forgiving one another, if any man have a quarrel against any. Even as Christ forgave you, so also do ye. And above all these things, put on charity, which is the bond of perfectness. And let the peace of God rule in your hearts, to the which also ye are called in one body, and be ye thankful. Let the word of Christ dwell in you richly in all wisdom, teaching and admonishing one another in psalms and hymns and spiritual songs, singing with grace in your hearts to the Lord. And whatsoever ye do in word or deed, do all in the name of the Lord Jesus, giving thanks to God and the Father by him. Wives, submit yourselves unto your own husbands, as it is fit in the Lord. Husbands, love your wives, and be not bitter against them. Children, obey your parents in all things, for this is well-pleasing unto the Lord. Fathers, provoke not your children to anger, lest they be discouraged. Servants, obey in all things your masters according to the flesh, not with eye service as men-pleasers, but in singleness of heart, fearing God. And whatsoever ye do, do it heartily, as to the Lord, and not unto men, knowing that of the Lord ye shall receive the reward of the inheritance, for ye serve the Lord Christ. But he that doeth wrong shall receive for the wrong which he hath done, and there is no respect of persons.
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We invite you to stay tuned for Damascus Echoes with Pastor Stuart Hunt. In these perilous times, we can know the blessed assurance that comes through a right understanding of the unchanging truth of God's Word. 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

0: Greetings, listeners, in the name of the Lord Jesus Christ. When I was about 10 or 12 years old, a missionary came to our church who ministered to the Navajo Indians. His ministry took him to the canyons and desert of Arizona, and so he traveled most of the time by horseback. Being an old man in his 60s, because of the heat and conditions in the desert, he came east with his prized Arabian horses and ministered in churches that supported him, as well as some youth camps. Thus, often he needed a place to board his horses, and one year my father boarded them in an old barn on the farm that had a couple of horse stalls. Our pastor and his sons cared for them because we had no time and use for them. They were on the farm, but we didn't care for them, weren't concerned about them, and heaved a sigh of relief when they were picked up and taken away by the missionary. And this story illustrates another section in the prayer Jesus offered in John 17. He prays for believers that because he, Jesus, will be taken out of the world, like the missionary leaving his horses behind, they, the believers, like the horses, will still be in the world. Again, we are considering the position of believers. Last time you learned that the position of believers is that they are spiritually taken out of the world. Today, you will learn that although spiritually believers are taken out of the world, they are still left in the world. Listen to John 17:1. These words spake Jesus, and lifted up his eyes to heaven, and said, Father, the hour is come. Glorify thy Son, that thy Son also may glorify thee. Verses 9 to 13. I pray for them. I pray not for the world, but for them which thou hast given me, for they are thine, and all mine are thine, and thine are mine, and I am glorified in them. And now I am no more in the world, but these are in the world, and I come to thee. Holy Father, keep through thine own name those whom thou hast given me, that they may be one as we are. While I was with them in the world, I kept them in thy name. Those that thou gavest me I have kept, and none of them is lost but the son of perdition, that the scripture might be fulfilled. And now come I to thee, and these things I speak in the world, that they might have my joy fulfilled in themselves. Jesus begins this section of his prayer for the believers left in the world, praying that they may be one, that they would have unity among themselves. Jesus directs this as a request to his heavenly Father with the words in verse 11, keep them that they may be one. There are several Greek words translated keep, and this one means to preserve by scrutinization. When our family travels to our former homes, we scrutinize the places. In our home in South Carolina, one of the kids might say, oh, look, that shade tree has been removed, and the new owners have put a pool in the backyard. Going by our former church in New York, my wife might say, oh, look, they have built a parsonage, and there's a new sign out front. And when I read a farm paper, I scrutinize the herd averages or the new prefix attached to a farm. Why do we make such scrutinizations? Because that was once our house, our church, our farm, and our name was attached to those places. And in this prayer Jesus offers, Jesus requests to his heavenly Father, Father, keep them. Look at these believers. Look at them very carefully. Scrutinize them because they have and wear your name. Believer, do you realize God is looking at you? Looking at you very carefully. You wear his name. as Jesus says, thine own name? What does God see as he scrutinizes you? What does he see regarding your home, regarding your testimony in the world? And as I looked at the production of a farm, what does he see in regard to what you are producing? The request made to the Father is that he would keep the believer. But secondly, consider the responsibility of God, the Father's Son, the Lord Jesus Christ himself. He says in verse 12, I have kept them in thy name. Here Jesus uses another Greek word for keep, a word that means to preserve by guarding. Years ago, Fort Dix was called an open base, meaning that anyone could drive onto the base. Especially when there was a holiday, there was a concern that perhaps a terrorist cell might enter the base and attempt to steal weapons. So a holiday guard was posted with loaded machine guns guarding the arsenals. They guarded the weapons with great care. Just an aside, what is your favorite decoration on your Christmas tree or your favorite piece of china? That decoration or cup may have been a gift to you, and you handle or guard it carefully because of the name of the one who gave it to you. And here Jesus prays for his heavenly Father to his heavenly Father and tells him that he has kept believers because they were a gift to him from the Father, and he guarding them. Thirdly, consider what Jesus expects as a reaction from the believer. He prays that they may be one. Is this talking about a unity of organism? That all churches would be united so there can be a broad attack against the forces of evil in this world? Absolutely not. Elsewhere in the scripture, you find the protocol as those with whom there can be unity. What Jesus is dealing with in his prayer is specifically in regard to the disciples. They already were unified as a group, but within the group, they had problems that disrupted unity. One of the disputes was, who will be the greatest in the kingdom? And back in John 13, you will find that none of the disciples were willing to serve the others. So Jesus girds himself, takes a basin and water, and begins to wash the disciples' feet. Jesus wanted these disciples, these believers, to have a unity of will, a unity of spirit, and a unity of purpose. Can you imagine what would happen in your community if all the members of your church were unified in will and spirit and purpose? So Jesus offers this prayer for the believers left in the world, a prayer for unity, that they all might be one. But secondly, Jesus in his prayer to the Heavenly Father addresses the problem for those believers who are left in the world. The problem would come from a specific person called the son of perdition. Of course, the son of perdition is a reference to Judas, one of the 12 disciples, the one who was not in unity with the other disciples and would betray the Savior. It is important to note that he was led astray by his own choice. Some people infer from this that Jesus lost Judas, that he preserved all but Judas. But the term son of perdition is in the nominative case, which means that Jesus is saying, all you, the Heavenly Father, have given me, I have kept. But the son of perdition was not given to me and is lost by his own going astray. Isaiah 53 is a commentary on this as it records, all like sheep, we have gone astray. We have turned everyone to his own way. And H.A. Ironside says, and I quote, some teach the perseverance of the saints, that one that once one is saved, he will remain saved. But it is better to teach the perseverance of the Savior, for you can't keep your salvation yourself. Christ can keep you by his power. End of quote. Judas went away and astray by his own choice, as he allowed himself to be placed under the control of the prince and power of the air, Satan, and not under the control and keeping power of the Lord Jesus Christ. Another aspect of the problem was that the son of perdition was among the other disciples as he walked with Christ, preached, prayed, and acted, and was identified as a disciple, but the other disciples didn't know it or recognize it. The same problem is found among believers today. Jesus pointed out in Matthew 7 that many will say in the judgment day, "Lord, Lord, look at our works." But Jesus goes on to say, "I never knew you. You never had a relationship with me." Sadly, many people today who call themselves Christians don't even realize they are not believers because they lack a relationship with Christ. But worse, like the son of perdition, they have an end. The definition of the term son of perdition means one who meets their destiny of destruction. Oh, destruction is not referring to annihilation, but one who is in the constant state of destruction. Hell is eternal, a place where the worm dieth not and the fire is not quenched. Oh, may none of you who are listening be condemned to this eternal destruction. You need to come to Christ. But Jesus does not end his request in this section on a terrible note. He goes on to speak of the possibility for those left, the believer, as he is left in this world. Jesus says in verse 13 that the believer might have my joy fulfilled in themselves. At one time, there was a book published with this strange title, How to Be Happy Though Married. The thesis was that even though two people would come together in marriage with different backgrounds and hopes and purposes, and thus conflicts arise between them, they still could be happy. How sad if that is the way a marriage should be. The marriage is doomed because the two individuals are not unified. No, a wonderful marriage is one where both individuals are unified together and experience the joy that comes from such a union. Jesus gives the place where the joy is found. The joy is found within individuals. It is an eternal joy, internal joy. The believer is left in the world, but the joy does not come from without or from the world. It is found within the individual. And its source is identified back in John 14, 17, where Jesus speaks of the Holy Spirit, the Spirit of truth, whom the world cannot receive, because it seeth him not, neither knoweth him. But ye know him, for he dwelleth in you, and shall be in you. The other source for the joy of which Jesus is praying is found in his word. Verse 8 says, I have given believers thy word. Verse 13, these things I speak in the world. Verse 14, I have given them thy word. Do you see the importance of reading and studying and meditating upon God's word? One reason is so you will find joy. The position of a believer. He is spiritually taken out of the world, but physically left in the world. And even though problems are faced, you can have joy produced by the Holy Spirit who dwells within. In Jesus' name, amen.
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0: Welcome to the Gospel to Ghana. The Gospel to Ghana is a radio broadcast that draws us to the burden of the gospel being preached in the southern part of the country of Ghana, Africa. This country is known as the Gold Coast and the Gateway to Africa. Your host for this broadcast is lay minister Craig Leviner, who lives among the CPF ministries there. And now your host for the Gospel to Ghana, Craig Leviner.
1: We were recently asked to speak to a group of youth here among the CPF churches. Two of the churches came together, their youth groups came together to spend a Saturday together with the hearing of the Word of God, some hymn time, and then games, indoor and outdoor games, Bible quizzes, that sort of thing, and lunch together. So it was a good day, and we spoke to the youth that day on the word walk. Walking with God, the walk. The Hebrew word, which means to walk, can also be translated to mean behave, depart, exercise, follow, go away, go forward, go abroad, go up and down, lead, march, run, travel, walk to and fro. So there, it all leads is around that word walk or living. The Greek word that's used most to express this walk means to tread all around or to conduct one's life. So walking means living. How do we walk with God? How do we live with God? We went through a number of scriptures with the youth. Beginning Exodus chapter 16, verse 4, "Then said the Lord unto Moses, Behold, I will rain bread from heaven for you, and the people shall go out and gather a certain rate every day, that I may prove them, I may test them, whether they will walk in my law or no." In Leviticus chapter 18, after the doings of the land of Egypt, the land of sin, the world of sin that God brought you out of, wherein ye dwelt, shall ye not do. And after the doings of the land of Canaan, whither I bring you, ye shall not do. Now you're going to go into Canaan, the land of sanctification, but part of the sanctification is driving out the inhabitants and not doing what they do. Neither shall ye walk in their ordinances. Ye shall do my judgments and keep mine ordinances to walk therein. I am the Lord your God. So we already see the teaching of separation there. In Leviticus chapter 26, "If ye walk in my statutes and keep my commandments and do them, then I will give you rain in due season, and the land shall yield her increase, and the trees of the field shall yield their fruit." We think of that spiritually. If you walk in my statutes, keep my commandments and do them, then God will send the rain and he will send the increase and the fruit. In Deuteronomy chapter 5, "Ye shall walk in all the ways which the Lord your God hath commanded you, that ye may live, and that it may be well with you, and that ye may prolong your days in the land which ye shall possess." Walk in all of his ways. You don't get to pick and choose. Walk in all of them. And then when you enter that land of Canaan, that land of sanctification, your days will be prolonged there. The terms "walk in his ways" and "walk in all his ways" we find a number of times in the book of Deuteronomy. In the book of Joshua, "But take diligent heed to the commandment and the law," this is in Joshua 22, "which Moses the servant of the Lord charged you, to love the Lord your God and to walk in all his ways, and to keep his commandments and to cleave unto him and to serve him with all your heart and with all your soul." In the Psalms, there's a verse in Psalm 86, verse 11, "Teach me thy way, O Lord, I will walk in thy truth. Unite my heart to fear thy name." And then in the New Testament, Christ speaks in John chapter 8 and verse 12, "Then spake Jesus again unto them, saying, I am the light of the world. He that followeth me shall not walk in darkness, but shall have the light of life." Also in Ephesians chapter 4 and verse 17, "This I say therefore, and testify in the Lord, that ye henceforth walk not as other Gentiles walk, in the vanity of their mind, having the understanding darkened, being alienated from the life of God through the ignorance that is in them because of the blindness of their heart." So Christ and the Bible, God, all through Scripture is teaching us how to walk, but also teaching us how not to walk. In Philippians 3:15, "Let us therefore, as many as be perfect, be thus minded. And if in anything ye be otherwise minded, God shall reveal even this unto you. Nevertheless, whereto we have already attained, let us walk by the same rule, let us mind the same thing." I think of the King James Bible when I read that. The same rule, let us walk by it. We don't need a new rule. Let's walk by the rule we have been given by God. Colossians chapter 2 and verse 6, "As ye have therefore received Christ Jesus the Lord, so walk ye in him, rooted and built up in him, and established in the faith, as ye have been taught, abounding therein with thanksgiving. As ye've received Christ, walk in him." In 1 Thessalonians chapter 4, "Furthermore then we beseech you, brethren, and exhort you by the Lord Jesus, that as ye have received of us how ye ought to walk and to please God, so ye would abound more and more. For ye know what commandments we gave you by the Lord Jesus." And isn't it interesting, it's talking about how to walk, and it goes on to say, "For this is the will of God, even your sanctification, that ye should abstain from fornication, that every one of you should know how to possess his vessel in sanctification and honor." In Revelation chapter 3, we come to what is the ultimate goal of a walk with God? Why ultimately do we walk with God? When Revelation chapter 3 and verse 4, Christ speaking to the church at Sardis, "Thou hast a few names even in Sardis which have not defiled their garments, and they shall walk with me in white, for they are worthy." And then in Revelation 21, "And I saw no temple therein, for the Lord God Almighty and the Lamb are the temple of it. And the city had no need of the sun, neither of the moon, to shine in it. For the glory of God did lighten it, and the Lamb is the light thereof. And the nations of them which are saved shall walk in the light of it, and the kings of the earth do bring their glory and honor into it." The ultimate reward of walking with God and walking in truth will be a home in heaven. Of course, with these youth, we wanted to talk about some examples in our daily living of walking with God. And one of the ones we used, which is near and dear to many young people's heart as they get older and approach the age of wanting to be married, we use example in marriage, and we think of Amos 3:3, "Can two walk together except they be agreed?" And we ask the question, agreed on what? Agreed on the number of children we want to have? Agreed on where to live, where to work, and what kind of work to do? Or agreed on orthodoxy? Agreed on the same doctrine, the same teaching? Agreed on orthopraxy? How are we going to put that teaching into practice? Do we agree on how we are to walk before God? We think of the question, is it a question of, are we agreed on how we're going to raise our children? Is there going to be biblical training in the home? Will you teach your children to walk with God? And of course, there's the music and the dress and what we post on social media. Who told you, who led you to walk in the way that you would post worldly things, that you would listen to the world's music, even though it's called Christian music, that you would dress like the world? Well, we know, for instance, we know not to go down to the beach on Friday night or Saturday night where the party's going on and where it's ungodly things are going on. We know that. But what about not going where neo-Christianity is ruling and reigning? What about not going to places where the music and the dress is of the world, even if it calls itself Christianity? Are we going to walk away, or are we going to make it part of our walk? And this revolves around how we walk comes from the heart. It revolves around what's in the heart. We walk according to what is there in our heart. In Ephesians 5:14, it reads, "Wherefore he saith, Awake, thou that sleepest, and arise from the dead, and Christ shall give thee light. See then that ye walk circumspectly, not as fools, but as wise," with Christ as the center of our walk. We're very aware of everything that's going around us, on around us. We are watching. As we are waiting for Christ to return, we are watching as we are walking with him, and he is the center of that walk, redeeming the time because the days are evil. "Wherefore be ye not unwise, but understanding what the will of the Lord is." It is our prayer that not only our youth, but God's people all around the world will walk in the Word of God. As they walk in God, they will walk in the Word of God and walk according to the Word of God, and that they or we will walk in the will of God. This is so important for our young people as they learn to walk with God, that it's a walk in the Word of God, according to the Word of God, and in the will of God. This is our prayer for our youth, and we ask it and pray it in Jesus' name.
0: You have just heard The Gospel to Ghana, a radio broadcast that draws us to the burden of the gospel being preached in the southern part of Ghana, Africa. Tune in each Tuesday at this same time when The Gospel to Ghana will be given with your host, Craig Leviner.

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Christ, the superlative, the King of Kings, the Lord of Lords, the Song of Songs. 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

0: Foundations Bible College now presents the message of the founder, a timely sermon from the founder and first president of our college and seminary. In June 1974, Dr. O'Talmage Spence was led of the Lord to begin an independent church and school that would be a holy laboratory where anything that was true could be preached without the fear of condemnation from ecclesiastical leaders. He gave his life to the preaching and preservation of the Word of God. Dr. Spence went home to be with his Lord in July of the year 2000. And now here is today's message from the founder, Dr. O'Talmage Spence.
1: Read several places in the beautiful song of picking out one proper noun. There are 23 proper nouns in the Song of Solomon. The first one that is mentioned is the word Solomon. And then we move on 23 and end up at Baal Haman. I want to pick out the two most prominent of the 23 proper nouns is Lebanon and Jerusalem. The next one is the word Solomon and then Shulamite. Mainly the rest of the proper nouns are only mentioned once. I might quickly mention these proper nouns. Jerusalem, Solomon, Jerusalem, Kedar, Pharaoh in Gedi, Sharon, Betha, Lebanon, Gilead, David, Ammonah, Shinir, Hermon, Tirzah, Aminadab, Shulamite, Heshbon, Bath, Rabin, Damascus, Carmen, Baal Haman, and then going back and picking up one, Zion. Besides that, there are 27 other nouns in the book that do not deal with a proper name, but they deal with a known piece of geography, like mountains, valleys, springs, gardens, spices, precious stones, trees, and even animals. But the most prominent noun is Lebanon. It's mentioned seven times in the book. I wanted to read the verses about Lebanon and speak to you upon the subject of the naturalness of Christianity. The naturalness of Christianity. The first time the word Lebanon comes to us is in the third chapter, verse 9. King Solomon made himself a chariot of the wood of Lebanon. So a chariot of King Solomon's made out of Lebanon wood. Well, of course, the Lebanon wood is cedar. In the next chapter, chapter 4, verse 8, Solomon is speaking to the Shulamite, and he says, "Come with me from Lebanon, my spouse, with me from Lebanon, and look from the top of Ammonah, from the top of Shinir, and Hermon, from the lion's dens, from the mountains of the leopards." There we are. See a chariot made of the cedar wood of Lebanon that Solomon made. And then we have the mountain of Lebanon, where you can see the entire mountainous geography of Palestine. The third one is in chapter 4, verse 11. "Thy lips, O my spouse, drop as the honeycomb. Honey and milk are under thy tongue, and the smell of thy garments is like the smell of Lebanon." The first two mentionings of Lebanon was that Solomon is involved in them. But now we see that Shulamite, his love, her garments smell like the smell of Lebanon. The fourth time that the word Lebanon is in chapter 4, verse 15, a fountain of gardens, a well of living waters, and streams from Lebanon. And then in chapter 5, verse 15, it says, his countenance is as Lebanon, excellent as the cedars. And then chapter 7, verse 4, back referring to the Shulamite, thy nose is as the tower of Lebanon, which looketh toward Damascus. Our Heavenly Father, we pray thy blessing upon this subject tonight to our hearts as we live in a very unnatural world. We want to thank you for those natural things that are part of our Christian faith. Bless the young people and the older alike as we contemplate these extras that the atonement provides. In Jesus' name, amen. I want you to notice, in looking back over the seven times in six passages that Lebanon is used, the first two are related to Solomon. Solomon is like Lebanon. Solomon has things like Lebanon. Then the third one concerns the Shulamite. Shulamite has garments like Lebanon. And then there are the streams of life. Springs, fountains, and streams of life are like Lebanon. And then when the picture in chapter 5 was given of Solomon, his whole countenance, that word in the Hebrew is his whole stature, was like Lebanon. And then the bride, or the Shulamite, was supposed to have a nose like the Tower of Lebanon. All of the wonders of this book are taken right up out of nature. It is simply the most beautiful book of natural elements we can find in the Bible. I want to immediately state that for some reason or another, since I was a child, I've never thought that Christianity was to be unattractive. I remember well as a child in noticing some things in my father's churches that were both attractive, and then there were some things that were ugly. I remember as just a child telling my father there's something wrong with the music. My father could not sing. He was unable. In fact, he was disabled in singing. And he had to have an unusual congregation for him to come in with all of those voices. It helped him to get on track. If he didn't have the whole congregation singing, it was pathetic. But my father knew when a person was not in the spirit. He could tell you something's wrong. Well, I had an interest in music as a child, and a number of nice things had come my way as a student in school. And music appreciation came to me at an early age in a simple home, not in a musical home. An artistic home. My mother played the piano. My older sister played the piano. My younger sister is rather proficient on the organ. She has a degree in it from William and Mary. But we had a simple artistic home. My mother was considered a good housekeeper until angina heart condition began to take away her strength to keep house, but she was considered a very able housekeeper in her early years. And I grew up in a simple home. But I grew up with some advantages and opportunities, Northern Virginia and in Washington. And as a young boy, I was eager to take advantage of it. I mentioned before that I was a page for the Senate. We also were involved in a program for 5 years with Peabody Conservatory in high school. We had also been a part of a group who went to Williamsburg for almost 7 years, regularly averaging once a week or once every 2 weeks, as the Rockefeller Foundation restored Williamsburg, Virginia, the first capital of the southern, of our southern country. I also was involved, and this is necessary for me to tell this for this sermon, I also was involved as a young boy in watching the building of the Skyline Drive in the Blue Ridge Mountain Parkway. It actually covered about 12 years, and even after I became a pastor in Virginia, I had a great love for the beauty of the Blue Ridge, and we would take our young people up for about 9 years. One time about 150, 200 we took. We'd camp out in tents and on the Blue Ridge. The simplicity of artistry has been in all my life, the simplicity of artistry. I was a very interested boy in the Smithsonian Institute, Library of Congress, and places of Washington, D.C. as a boy. I knew how to get around in that city very well. I could get out to the third and fourth alphabet in the four sections of the city. I knew the circles and the parks. And what I'm trying to say, I'm very thankful for being established in a world, in a country, that as a child, I greatly loved it. I greatly loved living. I remember the first bicycle I ever had. I really believed it was an answer to prayer. And so I began to take exercises and run. I was interested in life. I had a little bit of a large slice of life. And I read a lot and was more of a serious child. And so I look back upon my life and I thank God that I was saved at the age of 20 and 10 months. That's my Jerusalem. That's where Golgotha is. That's where the upper room is, not far to Bethlehem. You could walk it. But I also want to thank God for Lebanon. Lebanon. Lebanon means whiteness, snow-crowned whiteness. Lebanon. Lebanon is the other thing our Heavenly Father gave us beside Jerusalem. Jerusalem is the city of our Lord. Jerusalem is the city of Calvary and resurrection. We couldn't live without Jerusalem. It's also called in this song Zion, and in other places of the Bible, Sion. They are not distinctions without a difference. There's a difference between Zion and Jerusalem and Sion. Zion was David's part of the city of Jerusalem, where the king lived. It's called Zion's Hill, southeast section of the beautiful city of Jerusalem. Sion encompassed more than Zion. It encompassed the place of the Kidron Brook and the Gihon Springs and reached almost to Gethsemane. But about 160 miles northwest of Jerusalem is an area called Lebanon. And the woman Shulamite came from Lebanon, somewhere between Shunem, about 60 miles north, a little west from Jerusalem, to 150 miles is the area of her Blue Ridge Mountain. It's her country's capital to her. It was her Williamsburg. It was her Peabody music influence. It was her opportunity to meet the government, the page of the Senate. It was up there in that land, which is revered to be the most beautiful part of Palestine, has three elevations. It's from the tallest and highest to the coast of the Mediterranean. When you go south of Jerusalem, you get into what is called the Negev, the south parched country. Masada down there, to the east is the Dead Sea. All of the Qumran caves, bleak. You get down below Jericho, not a blade of grass growing. Lebanon in the Song of Solomon represents the wonders of a natural life. The white, snow-crowned memories of life. I'm so glad that I look back over my life as a good memory. I can find a lot of failures back there as a boy. But I believe every step of my life was coming to Christ. I thanked him for the bicycle. I prayed for it. I thanked him when I got a trombone. I prayed for it. 10 years old. I picked up a baritone at 6 years old. I struggled with the baritone. So small. But I was endeavoring to find Lebanon. I feel sorry for people who've lived without Lebanon. And I don't believe you have to be rich to have Lebanon. You just have to want it. I don't believe you have to be educated to find Lebanon. It's available. I remember years ago, my son and I were on our way west. I had a Bible conference in Memphis, Tennessee, and then on to Oklahoma. And we stopped at a motel, and much to our surprise, we were coming back from eating supper. And we saw a boy in the public pool of that motel with no legs. And I think he had only nubby hands. And it was a sheer delight to see him manage the board, the diving board in the pool. That young man had found Lebanon. There are people who have found Lebanon in life and never found Jerusalem. But it's sad when it's inverted, you find Jerusalem and never find Lebanon. That to me is a dingy life. That's a crummy life. Think of all the words back to my childhood. That's an unfortunate life. I remember the first time I ever read a history book, and a whole new world opened. I was skipping the third grade. Three teachers were tutoring me for the summer. And I read about Alexander the Great, Greece, Rome. And I never knew that it was a world like that. Remember the first song I ever composed? I was 12 years old. And it wasn't bad. I still sing it to myself now and then. It was a ballad. But I never will forget the first day I ever discovered a chord on a piano. I never will forget the day I found out, they didn't tell me this, I found this out before the Peabody Music Appreciation, that it only took three chords to write any song you want. Just had to know three chords. It's basically a tonic chord, subdominant, and the dominant chord. You could write any song in the world. When I found that out, I played all night long. 1-4-5-5-4-1, 4-5-4-5-1, 5-4-5-4-1, I just all night. My mother was concerned. And years later, when I wrote a cantata entitled The Apocalypse, I discovered the melody of the Holy City. I played it for 4 hours. I was married now. My mother was not there. But my wife heard me almost all night playing this in a minor key, the Holy City. It was tremendous. Now, I'm not trying to say at all that people liked it. It was great. I'm just saying it was tremendous to me. It was absolutely tremendous. And then I remember when I wrote We Stand Where They Stood, and I had a piece in it, had four counterpoint melodies going at once. That was tremendous. It was tremendous. Just a whole new world. I remember the first time very clearly when I fell in love. I never had before. It was a whole new world. Thought about that. Here I am in love. It was just tremendous. And there were so many things. I learned how to drive an automobile. I was able to do 13 miles in 32 minutes on my bicycle. I only missed a 4-minute mile by about 12 seconds. It was tremendous. And reading books and going places, seeing things. Lebanon. We could have lived without Lebanon. But if you've ever tasted of Lebanon, you would never want to live without it again. I cannot think of even sorrows in life that I have not enjoyed. You've often heard me say, if you come to a real good sorrow, now I'm not talking about the sorrow of sin. If you come upon a real good sorrow, your mother dies. Get right down there and enjoy it. I remember being away from my wife a long time one summer. And I tell you, it was something. My sorrow. I just got down in my sorrow until I enjoyed my sorrow. And I enjoyed the sorrow of that because I was anticipating coming back home. That helped that. I can't think of a thing I've ever done except sin that I didn't enjoy. I want to repeat, I've never since a child believed that Christianity was unattractive. I think there's something wrong if it's ugly. If you've got it in your mind it's ugly, there's something wrong. But Lebanon, the acquisition of all natural things. The ability to acquire natural things. I do not want you to think that I forget people who've been deep in sin. Sunday night as I went to bed, I asked the Lord, Was anybody present Sunday night that heard my message that had gone deep into sin, deep into immorality? And did my sermon Sunday night hurt them when I said, if you are here in this service and you've never committed fornication, you ought to be congratulated if you are still a pure person on your way to marriage? But I never would want that to be understood, that grace cannot give you a Lebanon. Everything natural that God ever intended are the Lebanons of life. In this book, her garments, she's got clothes on. See, some people don't think so in this book. But her garments smell of Lebanon. Her attire is natural. Her attire is from the place of nature's greatness. Nature's greatness. And all her streams flow from Lebanon. Even when Jesus came to earth, he made his chariot, his body that carried his spirit through life, it was made of the wood of Lebanon. Jesus Christ really told us something wonderful when he became flesh. It's not bad to be born. It's not ugly to live. And he not only made his chariot of Lebanon, but his whole countenance was of Lebanon. From a baby till his death, he lived a wonderful life. Jesus Christ must have really enjoyed coming here. He came to his own. That Greek word is idia. He came to his own things, his own Lebanon. And his own ones, idioi, of idia, it was the ones that didn't want him. Not the things. He came to his own thing, but his own ones wouldn't receive it. It really is something to be a baby, because Jesus was. It's really something to be a boy, for Jesus was. If there ever was any doubt in anybody's mind, it was terrible to live. When Jesus came, it changed the world's mind. Because he could not have come in a chariot of Lebanon and become the full stature and countenance of Lebanon if the Lebanon life was evil. He could look at sinners and not judge them to death. He could look at wickedness and right in the face of it and not quiver. Even in his rebukes. And he did. He got angry. He got angry. But it was like the anger of Lebanon. He walked. He talked. He drank. He ate. Some of his metaphors indicated he loved flowers. He watched birds. He went to mountains. He walked on water. He enjoyed, think about him, a weary traveler

He quoted from his learning. He gave to us from his family. He preached in the synagogue of his home. And I cannot get over how he lived so wonderfully, got so in harmony with this evil place. And it's because of two things. He loved his father, and he loved the world. And there is a sense in this last wicked age, we've got to love this place. There is nothing here we hate except sin and error and apostasy and iniquity. But we love all the things from Lebanon. I am so glad I was able to have an education. And if I had been Spurgeon, who started schools without general education in his schools, I would like that too. Because in his day, he was the founder of a school without general education because general education was so bad. He wanted to train preachers who were living in a time of a dearth of the Word of God. And there was no general education in his school. I'm so glad, though, that God gave them that slice of Lebanon and gave me my slice of Lebanon. I'm glad I'm not dumb. I know what you think I look, but I'm not dumb. I'm glad I'm not dumb. I'm glad that I could converse with most anybody. I have found Lebanon a friend. And every bit of it is helpful. All the streams from Lebanon, all the cedar wood from Lebanon, all of the garments that smell. I really think natural things are wonderful things. I don't want to step out on a limb here, but I like the natural odor of the body. Now, I'm not talking about the old. But I like to smell the natural smell of life. If a man, you've been in places like this. I like to smell turned up earth, soil. And a man that works it, I like that smell. What's wrong with that smell? Very good. I would not like some smells, but they're not natural. I could name a few and I won't. But I like natural smells. I'm never disappointed when I'm at a sawmill and smell that wood. That's all right. That's one of my 15 trillion experiences in life, to smell sawdust and dirt. And in this book it says her nose smells like apples. That's supposed to be very great. The Bible said that must be great. If you ever whispered that to your wife, she might faint, but it's a very good metaphor. Smells like apples. But you never hear anything in this book, it smells bad. Everything from Lebanon's pantry is good. I like children. I like the way they are guileless. I like their chatter. I mean, if they are not filled with gossip and evil surmising, you know, that's the wrong. That's not from Lebanon. It's another place. We'll preach on that one night. But everything in life, Lebanese are those natural great benefits of living here on earth. You can smell, walk through many places, smell it. Orchards. Going through a library or something. It's really something. You can see that everything from Lebanon is in this book.

0: I love to see my wife when she was with child. I've heard of some men didn't like that. I think they're off, you know, really off. They do not understand at all what is natural. I remember playing badminton with her, volleyball with her. I helped break a finger once in it. Then try to fix it back. That's all Lebanon. I have a daughter and her tooth, God touched it and making it sparkle. Now they say it's out of place. They don't, that's an orthodontist for you. That's what they're going to do with that. And one day I heard her talking about, I'm going to get that tooth. I said, don't you touch that tooth. That tooth is right there where it's supposed to be. No, I'm not going to go too far. Don't get excited. But I'm just telling you, I like a crooked tooth now and then. It's a beauty point. There are many things in life that are naturally given to us that we will remember as long as we live. Natural things. A natural nose. A natural hand. A natural eyes. Isn't it wonderful that I'm not cross-eyed? Natural things are wonderful. Some things that you can almost estimate your spiritual victory by, are you enjoying grace and natural things? I mean, if a person is murmuring and complaining and displeased with everything, they don't know anything about Lebanon. Lebanon will keep you from murmuring. I remember a man that every time he came to church, he was up thanking God for something. He worked in a mattress factory. One day he lost his hand in a saw. And some of the brethren said, I wonder what he'll thank God for tonight. And he came with his hand gone and his band. I want to thank God I didn't lose my whole arm. That fellow lives in Lebanon. If we could ever get in harmony with nature, I cannot imagine myself living without joy. I mean J-O-Y-E. Joy Spinney Spence. I cannot imagine this. I cannot imagine getting up and my faithful son Othniel is not there. Well, he's supposed to be there, you know. He's your son. Well, I don't know. A lot of sons are not there. They do not have the Lebanon view of the natural. Keeping duty, keeping delights, keeping discipline is all a part of nature. And Jesus Christ made a chariot of it. And Jesus Christ's whole countenance through all of his life, what a man he was. I know he was God. I understand that, but he was a natural person. I think one of the reasons why he never was discouraged is because he could see the potential of grace in one natural man. I love the Korean people. They look like Koreans. I like the Spanish people. They look like Spanish people. Whenever life is filled with the glories of Lebanon, you already got a bonus. And most people have them all around and don't see them. They don't see them. You have to look for it. But some people have looked at trouble so long, they expect it. And they get it. He made his chariot of it. He grew up in it. He lived in it. Everything that's natural is measured from Lebanon. I'm still reading books, just as hungry as ever was. Books are good. Get good books, you got good things. My wife and I talk about things all the time. She's studying, I'm studying. We just talk about it. It's good. It's all of Lebanon. Our whole life smells with it. Our nose is supposed to get very much acquainted with Lebanon, not Damascus. We measure our children by the law of the discerning of Lebanon. Are they acting natural? Are they deceiving? Are they slipping around, sliding around, losing around? And why isn't he here? Why doesn't he come home? Why didn't he keep his word? And we are seeing light that you cannot live this life on this planet and hope to have happiness, peace, and joy, and wonder without Lebanon and Jerusalem. I'd rather have Lebanon and Jerusalem than the United States Mint. I don't recall ever being bored. I don't recall ever being caught up too long in the mediocre or the, what they call the ordinary. I want to thank God. I've never said that before. I want to say that tonight. I want to say it. And I really have enjoyed life. I've enjoyed music. I've enjoyed literature. I've enjoyed history. I've enjoyed particular studies in nature. I studied gold one summer. And silver. Precious stones. I enjoyed it. Can't think of a thing that's natural, that's objectionable. It's when we get down into the dark, get all tied up in Damascus, sneaking around, playing a fool, losing sight of the white snow-crowned Lebanon of life. The wonderful things of life do not taste well if communion is broken with God. Jerusalem is in harmony with Lebanon. The sweet things do not taste sweet when we are bitter with Christ. I wish all backsliders could understand that. Come back home, they'd even enjoy their wife's cooking better. Stream there every day, there's streams coming your way from Lebanon. There's no reason to ever be lonely, even when you're alone. There's no reason for ever being sick if you're a real Christian, even if you're away from home. I've never read a record of anybody dying of homesickness. Most people thought they did, but they didn't die. Nobody buried them. I really think the Lord Jesus and wonderful natural thing. Here's a library over here called the Jones Library. You could go in there and study. They call it the blues. Blues? Who has blues? When the white snow-crowned Lebanon and the crimson blood. I go over to Foundations Press and see the order, the law, order, and design of Brother David's paper in the stacks. My, that looks good to me. I can remember a print shop I saw in Greenville, South Carolina. They call it the Keys Print Shop. It looked like chaos in there. I was amazed you'd get a nice, beautiful job out of such a mess in a print shop. Some people like to keep their tools in order. Some people like to comb my hair. My wife says I comb my hair to go to bed. I don't know. I just think it's good. As long as you've got it, use it. And I'm proud of mine. How about you? Just so many wonderful things. I like a dog and like a cat. Wouldn't like them all at the same time. But I like it. I like mice in their place. So I get them to their place to kill a cockroach is to save a bread. But anything that is not natural, I think most of our body problems could be improved with thoughts from Lebanon. Take a bath often. That's a good place to start. Use soap. Not sand, use soap. Use fresh water. But nothing natural is a curse. Nothing natural is a curse. He talked about the mountains. Every now and then somebody goes further with it. And they reach a mountain view of Lebanon benefit. I think there's nothing in this world greater than being a preacher. If I was a medical doctor, I would think the same thing. But what am I going to do with my ministry? I must be a good minister of the Lord Jesus. I must be personable, natural. You don't have to be handsome, but you've got to be natural. I think it's one thing a woman will not tolerate is a man who's not masculine. That's natural. She's got to have messed up her life to not like that. I think it's something a man cannot take is a lady who is not feminine. Unless he's messed up. If he's messed up now, he's not natural. You can do things against Lebanon. You can destroy the white snow-crowned mountains. What a wonderful privilege it is to have all natural blessings. We have twice as many cubic centimeters of brain than the highest form of a monkey, a chimpanzee. Twice the cubic centimeters. You will start out with 12 billion cells in the vortex of your brain. If you live to be 80 years old, you will not even lose a billion. And you will never lose your memory if you lose brain cells. God gave us the ability to remember even when our brain is decaying. Memory is something else, brother, from Lebanon. Use your brains. Use your brains. Use your body. Use your wardrobe. Use your shoes. Use your automobile. Use your food. Use your money. Use it. You may use it. You may even love yourself. But you cannot love yourself above your neighbor. That's unnatural. Love yourself above your wife is unnatural. Because love is a sacrifice. If you don't have sacrifice and love, you don't have love. I love to see this place kept well. Yes, we want to build Omni House, Anvil House, because we want to set forth the story of nature and grace. No, it's not too expensive. You buy your furniture. If you serve the Lord like you buy your furniture and your automobile, we're going to have something. I would not want to save money for nothing. I would not want to be a miser. That's nothing. I want to make money so I can use it. What I want to make it for. I think it's something unchristian. Dwight L. Moody died and he hadn't saved enough money and they built him a house in his last 2 years. Now, I don't think that's a good one. I think every Christian ought to have some life insurance. And I know an agent. I don't think you ought to die, and we have to pay the bill. I think everybody ought to buy some insurance. That's nature. It's natural. If you are here tonight and you've never been caught, you need to do something about it. You have to, Abraham bought a burying ground. It's natural. Now you don't have to buy a million of it. Every single thing that's naturally beautiful is a result of Lebanon. Lebanon. Oh, in this slob age, let's go to Lebanon. Let's take our children to Lebanon. Let them see the white snow-crowned mountains of Lebanon. This is why we have education here. Maybe you do not understand always what we're doing. I just think about the recitals of last year, the forums. I think about the cultured meal. I think about the oratorios. I just tell you it's good. It's good. I think about somebody leaving that. Not seeing anything to it. The Bible says it's a wonder the way of a man with a maid. That's Lebanon talk. How to court a girl. Marvelous. You can't just slew foot around, walk in barefoot with a straw in your mouth and say, how about let's get married? Marry scarecrows didn't improve that. I know I've got a light heart tonight, but I'm talking about Lebanon. Do everything with a little finesse. It's a good word. Do everything with a little delight. Do everything with a little, not gusto, they use that for beer. I'm talking about joy, you know. Delight. I love to see a father with his son. Isn't that wonderful? I love to see a father with his little girl. There's something about it. I never have believed Christianity was not attractive. Every enlargement of my world. Ah, that was good. That was good. And then I want to go, what is the reason of all this? Is it just for the moment to acquire the pleasure, the delight? No, no, no. I think there must be something eternal with it. Why would Jesus want to come back to earth? Why didn't he just keep on going on out there? Why is he coming back to earth and reign as a king? Why are glorified saints going to come back and reign with it? Because there is a great tie to our destiny by remembering our home. We have got to get this fixed in our hearts forever. I was born in a hole. I was raised on earth. And I'm coming back and do it again. I'm going to check up on this piece of land. In a millennium. Well, it's going to be more beautiful. It's all right. 1,000 years, we're going to come back to Lebanon. And we're going to remember, and our memory, I remember. I know you've heard me tell about the two dimes. It's eternal. Even that was a part of my Lebanon. I'm so glad I confessed it. If you are here tonight, a young boy or a young girl, And your life has been doing some things unnatural. You know what I mean? Some private things against your body. Private things against your good mind. You know, every time an image goes into your eye, it goes into a mind that's a ball of wax. The first time it makes a little indentation. And if you keep doing that, it'll dig a ditch. And the habit of it will enslave you. Scarred mind. It's like you can scar your hand, you scar your mind. Only the blood of Jesus can take it away. We're going to come back one day. We've got to come back because Lebanon was a gift. I wouldn't be surprised that all the deans of this college are going to teach something in the millennium. I don't believe we'll ever get away from our Blue Ridge. I don't believe we'll ever get away from Peabody. I don't believe we'll ever get away from Williamsburg. I don't believe we'll ever get away from our marriage, our children, the decor we selected, the wardrobe we wore. I don't believe we'll ever get away from it. I believe it is a part, nature is a part of our character. I believe that the most ignorant woman, when she gets saved, it comes with grace. Now you must learn. Learning the things of God. And the things of God includes Lebanon. We should not die a pauper of Lebanon. We should not die without improving. We should not die without more learning. We should not die without more knowledge, without more wisdom, without more love, without more beauty. A house may end up temporarily in disarray, but it's time to clean it up. Because it's Lebanon. It's a part of the activity of Lebanon. We must cut this grass. We must finish that building. We must do this beautiful production on these tapes. We don't ad lib. That's what the disc jockeys do. We are praying what we're doing. This WLLN, you know this WLLN? Winning the lost and lifting his name. Through what? Lebanon gifts. Oh, beloved. We haven't yet seen what he wants to do with us. I do not think I have ever read a book like the Bible. But on this subject, it's just all over the Song of Solomon. What a view. From Lebanon. I've been writing a new piece of music for the new facility. Titled, The Lord is in His Temple. I know exactly what I'm going to say in that first service. Could get in on something here at this point in our life that our children would never get over. Never get over it. I thank God for my little mother. Played the piano by ear. And I thank God for Papa's spirit of song without a song. I've heard people go to the piano, say, I want all of you to pray for me. That the Spirit will help me play the piano. The Spirit isn't going to help you play the piano. You're going to have to rehearse and practice the piano. The Spirit's not going to do it for you. You've got to practice. And then you practice. He might help you if you practice. And then say, I want you to pray. I've got a sore throat. I've been sick for 2 days now. And I haven't been able to eat anything. And I've had a fever. I want you all to pray for me while I sing a song. They need to sit down and not sing that night. You cannot do some things without leavening. Think about a person going to do an art form in an ugly mood. They don't need to be commended. They need a spanking. Because you can't do a thing like that in an ugly mood. Think about somebody singing, O Sole Mio, with the croup. And some people call that the Holy Spirit. It's like just letting everything have its way. Letting the Spirit. Well, that isn't the Holy Spirit. If you ever let the Holy Spirit have a way, you'll put things decent and in order. This other thing is a man without Lebanon. I believe that our children, think about it. Think about this now. Think about it when you pray in the morning. Where would your children be tonight without the academy? Well, they'd still be your children. They'd still be in your home. You'd be blessing them every day. But would you? Can you imagine what it could be without Lebanon? I love the way the Old Testament buries their saints. He said he gathered his feet in his bed and went to be with their fathers. Isn't that good? And when Joseph died, he said, I want you to embalm me. And they carried that embalmed man all those years. We think of it as 69 years from when he died till Moses got them up. I'm begging your pardon. 69 plus 40, 109 years. Well, think about carrying a body, because the man said, I want you to carry my bones, my embalmed bones, out of, if you hadn't have had the Lebanon gift, the Egyptians didn't have grace, but they had the Lebanon gift. It's good that we read that Moses had been brought up in all the wisdom of Egypt, but then when he was offered the kingdom, he chose to suffer affliction with the children of God to enjoy the pleasures of sin for sin. See, but he took wisdom of Egypt with him. All of the money and precious stones that finally helped build the tabernacle, patterned in 50 days at Sinai before the year of the next Passover, all of this came from Egypt. Oh, Lebanon, Lebanon, natural things. There are verses in the New Testament that show nature as nothing. The natural man receiveth not the things of God, neither indeed can he, because they're spiritual. That's nothing. Natural man. But don't we love this verse? It's said of Timothy in Philippians 2:20. That Paul knew of no man like-minded like Timothy who would naturally care for your state. Isn't that something? Just naturally care for you. Then Paul in 1 Corinthians 15 finally said, first the natural and then the spiritual. I have never met a consecrated Christian violating nature. Never taking a bath. There's a relationship. And one day, God is going to touch this natural world. And oceans are going to move. Mountains are going to come and bow down. and rolling plains and springs and fountains and a plateau upon which we'll build the Ezekiel temple. Just what? What for? To remember again Lebanon's gifts of the earth laid at the king's feet. All of nature. Lion will lay down with lambs. Children will lead a wolf. There'll be no more a carnivorous animal. They'll be herbivorous and eat the vegetable. Because all of nature, all of Lebanon will be drenched with grace. Oh, hallelujah. I want to go on with my little life. I want to learn more. I want to know more. I want to improve. Yes, sir. Yes, ma'am. I want to go that way. I'd like to die still improving. Because this life is so filled. If Christ is in our hearts, this life is filled with wonders. Don't ever lose the wonder of life. Don't lose the wonder of life in marriage. Don't ever lose the wonder of life in children. Don't ever lose the wonder of life in anything natural. Cultivate it. Make it grow. Isn't it wonderful to be attracted? There's a statement in the New Testament that said that we may adorn grace. And the saints one day will be admired by Jesus. That's no sloppy crowd. Those are our words that God has given us. Oh, that we will do that. That nature and grace will be our two testimonies. The man lived a good, clean, natural life. And he lived his life for Jesus. Do that, couples. Show the world how to love one another. Show this crazy world, with all of its mixed up and unnatural things, show them the wonder of nature. And let God's grace and natural hand play upon us. I want you to remember this sermon. I want you to remember this sermon a long time. This sermon is a balancer. Remember that when you think about our academy. That's what we're doing. Oh, our Heavenly Father, we're...
1: 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In June of 1974, Dr. O. Talmage Spence was led of the Lord to begin an independent church and school that would be a holy laboratory where anything that was true could be preached without the fear of condemnation from ecclesiastical leaders. He gave his life to the preaching and preservation of the Word of God. Dr. Spence went to be with his Lord in July of the year 2000. We invite you to join us again next time for another timely sermon on the message of the founder.
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0: Open thou mine eyes, that I may behold wondrous things out of thy law. As we draw aside to the burning bush of God's holy word, may the Spirit of God bless this reading to be a lamp to your feet and a light to your path. The scripture reading is from the Authorized Version of the Bible.
1: The Book of the Prophet Ezekiel, Chapter 46. Thus saith the Lord God, The gate of the inner court that looketh toward the east shall be shut the 6 working days, but on the Sabbath it shall be opened, and in the day of the new moon it shall be opened. And the prince shall enter by the way of the porch of that gate without, and shall stand by the post of the gate, and the priests shall prepare his burnt offering and his peace offerings, and he shall worship at the threshold of the gate. Then he shall go forth, but the gate shall not be shut until the evening. Likewise the people of the land shall worship at the door of this gate before the Lord in the Sabbaths and in the new moons. And the burnt offering that the prince shall offer unto the Lord in the Sabbath day shall be 6 lambs without blemish and a ram without blemish. And the meat offering shall be an ephah for a ram, and the meat offering for the lambs as he shall be able to give, and an hin of oil to an ephah. And in the day of the new moon it shall be a young bullock without blemish, and 6 lambs and a ram, they shall be without blemish. And he shall prepare a meat offering, an ephah for a bullock and an ephah for a ram, and for the lambs according as his hand shall attain unto, and an hin of oil to an ephah. And when the prince shall enter, he shall go in by the way of the porch of that gate, and he shall go forth by the way thereof. But when the people of the land shall come before the Lord in the solemn feasts, he that entereth in by the way of the north gate to worship shall go out by the way of the south gate, and he that entereth by the way of the south gate shall go forth by the way of the north gate. He shall not return by the way of the gate whereby he came in, but shall go forth over against it. And the prince in the midst of them, when they go in, shall go in, and when they go forth, shall go forth. And in the feasts and in the solemnities, the meat offering shall be an ephah to a bullock and an ephah to a ram, and to the lambs, as he is able to give, and an hin of oil to an ephah. Now when the prince shall prepare a voluntary burnt offering, or peace offerings voluntarily unto the Lord, one shall then open him the gate that looketh toward the east, and he shall prepare his burnt offering and his peace offerings, as he did on the Sabbath day. Then he shall go forth, and after his going forth, one shall shut the gate. Thou shalt daily prepare a burnt offering unto the Lord of a lamb of the first year without blemish. Thou shalt prepare it every morning. And thou shalt prepare a meat offering for it every morning, the 6th part of an ephah, and the 3rd part of an hin of oil, to temper with the fine flour. A meat offering continually by a perpetual ordinance unto the Lord. Thus shall they prepare the lamb, and the meat offering, and the oil, every morning, for a continual burnt offering. Thus saith the Lord God, If the prince give a gift unto any of his sons, the inheritance thereof shall be his sons. It shall be their possession by inheritance. But if he give a gift of his inheritance to one of his servants, then it shall be his to the year of liberty. After, it shall return to the prince. But his inheritance shall be his sons for them. Moreover, the prince shall not take of the people's inheritance by oppression, to thrust them out of their possession. But he shall give his son's inheritance out of his own possession, that my people be not scattered every man from his possession. After, he brought me through the entry which was at the side of the gate into the holy chambers of the priests which looked toward the north. And behold, there was a place on the 2 sides westward. Then said he unto me, This is the place where the priests shall boil the trespass offering and the sin offering, where they shall bake the meat offering, that they bear them not out into the utter court to sanctify the people. Then he brought me forth into the utter court, and caused me to pass by the 4 corners of the court. And behold, in every corner of the court there was a court. In the 4 corners of the court there were courts joined of 40 cubits long and 30 broad. These four corners were of one measure. And there was a row of building round about in them, round about them four, and it was made with boiling places under the rows round about. Then said he unto me, These are the places of them that boil, where the ministers of the house shall boil the sacrifice of the people.
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2: "When there is a good straight road to the place you should go, why go a roundabout way to get there?"

0: The internationally known evangelist, Dr. Bob Jones Sr., during his earthly ministry, was one of God's great warriors for the faith.
1: My friends, I'm constantly meeting people along the way of life that say to me, I cannot understand the Bible. There's so many things I can't understand. Well, I usually ask them to tell me something they can understand. And they usually find something that's very simple that they say that's clear. Well, I say live up to that. One time a man went to a preacher and said, you know, I don't understand the Bible. Well, he said, let's see how much you can understand. We'll start with the Ten Commandments. Now, take this one. Thou shalt not steal. Said, you know what stealing is, don't you? Oh, yes. Oh, I understand that. Well, what does this Bible say about stealing? Well, it says thou shalt not steal. Well, it says that man shouldn't steal. That's clear, isn't it? He said, yes. Well, he said, why don't you quit stealing? Oh, he said, I understand that. You know, it isn't that you don't understand. As a matter of fact, the fundamental statements of the Bible are perfectly clear. Now, just take a few of them. There's no book like it. Never has been a book like the Bible. It's simple and clear and full of meaning if you have a spiritual and understanding mind. Of course, the Bible itself says the God of this world has blinded the eyes of men and they can't see. But it's not hard. There may be things in the Bible that are too deep for you and too high for you, things that you never can quite grasp. But all the essential things are stated very simply. Now, for instance, take this statement. I am the way, the truth, and the life. That's clear, isn't it? What does that mean? Jesus said you want to go to heaven, don't you? Yes. Well, I'm the way. You're the way. Yes, I'm the way. You mean I've got to go to heaven by you? Yes, I'm the way. That's simple. Now take another passage. For God so loved the world, he gave his only begotten Son, that whosoever believeth in him should not perish, but have everlasting life. What does that mean? God gave Jesus, and Jesus died on a cross. What for? So if a man would believe in him, he would not perish, but have everlasting life. Well, that's not hard to understand. You understand that. You believe in Jesus. That's what you have to do to keep from being lost. Take another passage. It's so clear, it's so simple. By grace are you saved through faith. That not of yourselves, it's a gift of God. By grace, through faith. What is grace? Don't you know what grace is? Grace is something you don't earn. Now, that means that you can't earn salvation. You can't pay for it after you get it. It's something that you can't earn, that's given to you by God. Now, by grace are you saved. That means you're saved by the mercy and kindness and goodness and graciousness of God. Now, how are you saved? Through faith. Through faith. Now, that faith, what is faith? It's believing something. Faith in the Bible means just exactly what faith means in the dictionary. What does it mean in the dictionary? It means to believe something. That's all faith is. You believe something so firmly you commit yourself to it when necessary. Now, believe in the Lord Jesus Christ and thou shalt be saved. That ought not to be hard. What does it mean to believe in the Lord Jesus Christ? Well, here's a man, he's in jail. He's in trouble. He's behind bars. And he can't get out. He doesn't know what to do. But he says to somebody, I'd like to have a good lawyer. Who's a good lawyer? And they say, well, so-and-so down here is a good lawyer. Well, may I see him? Will you get him for me? And the lawyer comes there, and the lawyer says, what do you want? He says, I want you to take my case. I'm in jail. I don't know how to get out. I need somebody who can get me out of this trouble. Now, I put my case in your hands, and you're the lawyer. Now, I'm willing to make a deal with you. I'll do what you say do. Well, he said, now you don't say anything. You just leave it to me. Now, what did he do? He believed in a lawyer so much he put his case in the lawyer's hand. All right, here's a fellow that's sick. He's a sick man. He's in bad fix. And he he says, you know, I've tried everything I know to try. I've taken medicine. I've done the best I could. And I don't know what to do myself. He sends for a doctor. And the doctor comes and he said, now, doctor, I'm sick. I want you to take my case. I just put myself in your hands. And that's what it means to believe. That's what it means to believe in Jesus Christ. Now listen, men and women, boys and girls, listen to me. You know the greatest truths in the world are simple truths. As a matter of fact, simplicity is truth's most becoming garb. Simplicity. Oh, I've heard these preachers that stand up and nobody knew what they were talking about. Why don't you come down to earth and talk so folks know what you're saying? I never even understood these people. Now, Jesus was on the mountaintop. The Bible said the common people heard him gladly. He didn't cover an idea with a great deal of many words. He talked so your average, ordinary man could understand him. The common people heard him gladly. They said, we never heard anybody talk like that. All this vague theological stuff that the rest of them were telling. We never heard anything like what he says. And they'd gather around him, and little babies would try to get to him, and plain women would hold up the little babies, and the little babies would stretch out their arms to get to him. Take the Sermon on the Mount. The most profound statement, philosophical statement ever uttered is one verse in the Sermon on the Mount. Now notice it. Blessed are the pure in heart, for they shall see God. Every word in that statement is a monosyllable except one. Blessed are the pure in heart, for they shall see God. There's never been a philosopher in the world ever uttered a statement as profound as that. And yet he sat there on the mountaintop with the disciples around him, giving the most profound truths the world's ever heard in monosyllables. You know, I don't know what's the matter with us preachers. I don't know what's the matter with us Christian people. Why don't we come down to earth where people live? You know, I heard a preacher not long ago. He talked and talked and talked and talked. And he was a great theologian, so profound. And all he said, he could have said in 3 minutes, and everybody would have understood it. Now, I don't mean that you have to have short sermons because exhortation is supposed to go along with preaching. I don't take any stock in cutting your sermons down too short. And I have no patience with the tendency in this day and time to put the gospel train on a sidetrack and let every horn, tooting train pass. I believe in preaching, old-time preaching. Because when Paul wrote Timothy, he told Timothy to reprove. It takes time for that. Rebuke, it takes time for that. And told him to do it with all long-suffering and teaching. There are other things besides preaching, except to just proclaim the gospel. There's exhortation, reproof, correction, all that sort of thing goes with it. And I don't mean that a sermon necessarily has to be just about a 15-minute sermon. I don't mean that. If a man's on fire with the Holy Spirit, he'll stand up there if his heart's burning. And he won't have any trouble holding a crowd for a reasonable length of time. But when it comes to a point of stating things so people can get hold of it, why not come to the point? Why go around about road when there's a straight line there? You know, a man one time, a young fellow in university, went to a professor. He said, Professor, I believe I could write a book of Proverbs. As wonderful as the Proverbs in the Bible. He said, all right, I'll tell you what you do. You just go write one. Try it. Come back and see me in a day or two. And a day or two he came back and said, I can't write like that. You know, you can't write like that. God's truth is so simply clothed. Now we read that there are things we can't understand. I have not seen or heard. Neither have into the heart of men the things which God has prepared for them that love him. But men and women, if you are lost, if you are never saved, if you don't go to heaven when you die, it will not be because the road isn't well marked. And there are 10,000 voices in the world today clamoring to be heard. Somebody says, do this, do that, do the other, do the other. And I look up and say, Jesus, They're all talking a great deal. Won't you tell me, please, Jesus? I'd like to know the way home. And Jesus said, well, I'm glad to tell you. I am the way. He that hath the Son hath life. He that hath not the Son of God hath not life. If you have Christ, you have life. If you have Christ, you're a Christian. If you haven't Christ, you haven't life. If you haven't Christ, you're not a Christian. As many as received him, to them gave he the right to become children of God, even them that believe on his name. Why don't you trust him? Why do you go on and talk so much about the thing and say you can't understand? Just start right here. Tell Jesus, so much I don't know, but I believe you love me, and I believe you died for me, and I believe you're able to save me, and I'll trust you. And if you'll do that, someday we'll be seeing each other. When the mists have rolled away over on the other side, we'll be at home together. God help us to be faithful. Our Father, we yield ourselves to thee anew. We dedicate our lives anew to this simple statement of the gospel truth. Jesus died for us. He rose from the dead. He ascended to heaven. We're saved by faith in his atoning blood, which he shed on Calvary's cross. Keep us faithful and true, we pray in his name. Amen.
0: You've heard Dr. Bob Jones Sr., internationally known evangelist, who during his earthly ministry was one of God's great warriors for the faith.
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0: 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Spence.
1: Today on Forwarding the Faith, we want to come to the finality of this burden that we have been giving from Psalm 127. And it was a song of degrees for Solomon, the son of David, that children are an heritage of the Lord, and the fruit of the womb is his reward. And as arrows are in the hand of a mighty man, so are the children of the youth. It's been in these recent broadcasts that we have been dealing with the contemporary powers that are out to destroy the children of Christian homes. We are seeing the powers in the secular world that are vying through the media, through education, certainly through music, through the political powers that are truly out to destroy any consciousness of God and the Lord Jesus Christ within the heart of an individual. And especially the powers are ever increasing against the home, the Christian home. We have wanted to bear our heart concerning the parents, but in our last broadcast and coming into this broadcast, we have wanted to speak directly to the children. And I want to speak to the young men today that they must keep themselves pure, both in life and in their thought life. They must not allow this pornographic age to capture their thoughts, their secret habits, and the valuable, energetic powers of youth. This is the time that you need to know the God's will for your life and do it with all of your might. Take hold of the legacy that's been handed over to you by a God-appointed ministry in your life, and especially from a home that has been dedicated to the principles of the Word of God. Oh, young friend, don't change it. Don't alter it. Don't compromise its content. Plead for the spirit of these precious truths to envelop your life. Don't allow the world's enticement for money or prestige to sidetrack you from doing God's will. Oh, we must realize that if God ever calls you to preach his word, as we stated in our broadcast last week, don't ever stoop to become the president of the United States. Our greatest need now is preachers and godly laymen who are willing to stand with all that they have to defend the message of Christ for this age and to stand with the preacher appointed to declare it. We admire, and rightly so, the words of Naboth, who said in the presence of King Ahab that the Lord forbid it me that I should give the inheritance of my fathers unto thee. But as we observed in the closing of last broadcast, that Naboth died defending that one singular principle. But we must also keep in mind that according to 2 Kings 9:26, that Naboth's sons were also stoned in that incident of 1 Kings 21. Oh, when a man dies, the inheritance goes to his sons. But if sons die as well, the inheritance went to the state. And therefore, Jezebel had to not only get rid of Naboth, but also his sons. Oh, there are those that are longing for God's men, their voices to be silenced. But we have got to pray that God will raise up young men who will lay hold of the legacy for their lives, as well as for the remnant for another generation. I want to plead with you, young

We do not want to allow ourselves to be embittered against our parents, and certainly not to blame God for their failures. We must maintain the respect, as Shem and Japheth, covering their father in his tent, and simply pray for God to keep us from these failures in our own future home. And we must also remember, though we may see our parents' weaknesses, we may not see possibly our own, and that will become the hindrance to our own children in the future. They may see some things that are needed, but it's these private failures and weaknesses. We've got to pray for our parents. We've got to speak of our love to them. We've got to even encourage them when they do the right thing in a matter, and live in such a way that at home to increase even our parents' joy. And by doing so, as John said, I have no greater joy than to hear that my children walk in truth. This will enable our parents to live a nobler life because of the encouragement of the children to the parents. Oh, young people, discipline yourself in getting up in the morning. Discipline yourself in reading the Bible and praying. Be ready to go to the church services. Do not encourage your own heart to stay at home during the appointed services. All of these little things will add to your character in youth and making you a stronger man in your prime. And you, dear young ladies, we want you to be truly a daughter of the King, and we want you to have the qualities that will commend a God called young man to the ministry. We cannot afford to have young ladies who are lazy, who can't be trusted, or those who are so tied up in home that they're not willing to leave their parents and follow a man of God in the will of God, literally to the ends of the earth. Oh, God has no doubt chosen a number of you under the sound of our voice to prepare your life. You haven't come to the prime yet, but you're in the time of the preparation. So you need to be patient. You need to be consistent. You need to be spiritual in regards to God's will for your preparation. And I want to mention you, you dear young daughters, our virgins, the flower of our fathers' and mothers' loves. In Psalm 144, verse 12, we read that the daughters are to be cornerstones polished after the similitude of a palace. Yes, you young ladies are to be the sculptured angles, the ornament of our temples of worship and the palaces of our residence. Great care and much ornament were bestowed by the ancients upon the angles of their splendid palaces. And you, dear daughters, are the ones by whom our families are united and connected to their mutual strength. It is your gracefulness, your adorning modesty, and beauty of both body and mind that are the polishing of our homes. Blessed is the day when we will see our daughters well established, stayed with wisdom and discretion, certainly as cornerstones that are fastened in the building. Yes, we long to see you genteel. Genteel ones by faith, united to Christ as the chief cornerstone, adorned with the grace.

graces of God's Spirit, which are the polishing of that which is naturally rough. Yes, we look to you to become the future women professing godliness. Old young people, we need you for these dark days of apostasy. We need you to build godly homes in the future. We need you, young ladies, to be a constant helpmeet, pouring in love and respect to the man of God's choosing for your life. Oh, pray to God that He will give you marked qualities of a good woman, to be thrifty with you the money, to be delivered from murmuring and complaining about your health, your lack of money, your trials, your persecutions, and heartaches. Be careful about projecting yourself too much, especially in times that are improper. Yes, you need to be a woman. Remember that. God chose your gender just as He chose the gender of the man. And yet you may be one that needs to involve yourself more and more truly in the things of the Lord. Don't be given to gossip. Don't be known as a talker, for such characteristics will be a grave hindrance to your husband and children later. Your family must be able to trust you, and so your future husband. Oh, dear young people, you are our hope for the future. Come forth at the appointed time with a love for Christ and His atonement, a discernment of your age in the light of Scriptures, and come forth with a discernment of your biblical legacy. Though this world is raging as a roaring lion, ready to drink you down and destroy the nobility of Christ in your life, remember that the Lion of the tribe of Judah hath prevailed. He is with you. You belong to Him. May God bless, keep, and preserve a youth, a generation that will be fit for the prime vision for the next generation.

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0: Foundations Bible College in Dunn, North Carolina brings you this gospel broadcast with its founder, Dr. O. Talmage Spence. As a preacher of righteousness for more than 50 years, Dr. Spence proclaimed the conviction and compassion of the very Word of God. The Wonderful Word Hour is brought to you with the earnest prayer that the Bible will become dearer to the heart and that the spiritual warfare against sin and error will become stronger in the life. And now, here's a pointed message from the Bible by Dr. Spence.
1: Rejoice onward to meet the foe.
2: Acts chapter 10, verses 29 and 33. Therefore came I unto you without gainsaying as soon as I was sent for. I ask therefore, for what intent ye have sent for me? Immediately therefore I sent to thee, and thou hast well done that thou art come. Now therefore are we all here present before God to hear all the things that are commanded thee of God. Most of the Christian listeners to this broadcast will have some acquaintance with Acts chapter 10. It is one of seven different outpourings of the Holy Spirit that is recorded in the book of Acts. Of course, the book of Acts actually happened.